0: Over reports a man had climbed up one of the 140-metre-high bridge pillars. It's believed he abseiled down the pillar and painted a giant Pam the Bird tag, which has been illegally plastered on Melbourne landmarks for years in hard-to-reach places or heritage-listed buildings. A police spokesperson says they are negotiating with the man to get him down safely, but he's reportedly refused to follow instructions, posting this message on social media.
1: I'm not coming down until they lower the taxes.
0: A Chinese missile test in the Pacific has been labelled as deeply destabilising to the region, but the timing was likely coincidental to an Australian defence alliance signed with Fiji just hours earlier. China fired a nuclear-capable long-range missile from a submarine in the Pacific yesterday, with the federal government only given several hours' notice about the test. The missile was understood to have landed between Nauru and Tuvalu. Speaking to the ABC, Defence Minister Richard Marles says he is concerned about the test.
2: What's relevant here is the capability that was being tested, the range that was being demonstrated, and the fact that China itself has said that this would be a nuclear-capable missile. And that fundamentally is deeply destabilising, and that's why we're concerned about it, deeply concerned about it, and why we've expressed that concern to China directly.
0: Overseas, at least 25 people have been killed in 2 days of prison riots in Sri Lanka. The riots at Negombo Prison, north of Colombo, were sparked by an inmate informing on a drug trafficking operation inside. The BBC's Charles Haviland reports.
3: Violence inside the Negombo jail started on Sunday, with inmates said to have grabbed prison guns. Two people were killed and dozens injured. Later, groups of male prisoners and women from an adjoining section climbed onto rooftops demanding to be released. Fresh violence erupted on Monday when inmates tried to rush the prison entrance. Security forces were deployed and multiple gunshots heard from inside the prison. Riots have periodically broken out in Sri Lanka's overcrowded prisons, but this is the worst in years.
0: Back home, a Melbourne North sporting community is mourning the death of one of their own today. Nathan Fitzgerald died in hospital overnight after suffering an injury while playing for Epping Football Netball Club on Saturday morning. The community today are remembering the 27-year-old schoolteacher, while experts demand a safety review of multi-purpose sporting fields. The local council that manages the facility says the pitch covering meets safety standards and is commonly used across the country. And Australians are encouraged to nominate audio recordings that have shaped the country for this year's Sound of Australia. The National Film and Sound Archive's annual celebration of sound celebrates recordings Australians value most. Assistant curator Hannah DeFater says the nominations are often unexpected and deeply personal, ranging from hit songs and speeches to everyday sounds and even memes. Speaking to National Radio News, she describes the public's nominations as a highlight of the year.
4: People nominate such hilarious, deep, thoughtful, rich things. It feels like a total honour and pleasure to get to see those nominations coming in to contribute to the final capsule.
0: And in sport, in tennis, Australia number one Alex de Minaur has been defeated at Wimbledon by world number six Flavio Cabolli 7-5, 7-6, 6-3. In the men's doubles, Australian Thanasi Kokkinakis is through to the quarterfinal alongside American Alexander Kovacevic. They'll hit the court just before midnight tonight.
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6: 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Station sponsor. Some people like the old songs. 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Ooh, you think she is so cool. For others, it's somewhere in between. 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
2: Hello, I'm Alyssa Delfs. Australia's AI Safety Institute has begun testing frontier AI models a month after their creation. AI frontier models are the most advanced large-scale general-purpose AI systems available currently. Assistant Minister for Technology Andrew Charlton provided new insights into the analysis while speaking at the AI Safety Forum in Sydney today. He says Australia is approaching AI by looking at what services are available now, including in gaming, chatbots and medical scribes, and their potential risks, with regulations in place based on what laws are already available. It comes amid calls for an overarching law to be introduced to govern AI. Australian staff could reportedly get caught in the latest round of Microsoft layoffs. The company says it will cut 4,800 jobs, around 2.1% of its global workforce, including a large number of workers at its Xbox video game business. It comes as part of a broader reorganisation designed to reset Xbox as it faces heightened competition. Overseas, the military organisation Hamas says it has dissolved its de facto government in the Gaza Strip and it's ready to hand over to a group of Palestinian technocrats, a move it described as a step forward in a US-backed plan for the enclave. But overnight, Israel dismissed the announcement as a stunt. The militant group's promise to end its body overseeing ministries, which have run for more than a decade, was a key part of the plan for a civilian-ruled post-war Gaza Strip set out by US President Donald Trump after the start of a fragile ceasefire with Israel in October. Meantime, the director of the government media office, Ismail Thawabta, spoke to Al Jazeera about the decision.
3: Today we have taken an important decision. The acting head of the government emergency committee and the acting head of the government follow-up committee has submitted his resignation, and the government emergency committee has also been dissolved in its entirety. We hope that this important step on the ground will help bring an end to the aggression, stop the genocide, secure the withdrawal of the Israeli army from the Gaza Strip, reopen the crossings to allow the entry of aid trucks, and end the policy of starvation.
2: The festival of San Fermin, known for the running of the bulls, has begun in northern Spain with a small rocket fired from the town hall balcony in front of a crowd of more than 12,000. Renewed protests greeted the annual 9-day event, with the first running of the bulls scheduled for today. The work of a not-for-profit in increasing reading rates amongst Australians has gained international recognition. Australia Reads has been shortlisted for the 2026 International Publishers Association Innovation in Publishing Award. CEO Anna Berkey says over half of Australians want to read more but aren't able to because life gets in the way. She told National Radio News how people can read more.
4: Honestly, the best thing you can do is to read on a regular basis and talk to everyone you meet about books. The more that we can make books visible, that we can make them a regular part of conversation, the more that we will be able to build this reading culture in Australia.
2: And this week marks 5 decades of NAIDOC Week celebrations, and the NRL says it's time to reflect on the impact Indigenous players have had on rugby league during that time. The Code has created a competition that will allow fans to vote on who they believe are the best First Nations players of the game in both the men's and women's competitions, past and present. And in more sports news, in basketball, Bryce Cotton has produced an early long-range onslaught to lead the Australian Boomers to a 92-49 win over the Philippines in their World Cup qualifier in Perth overnight. Taking on world number 36 Philippines, he scored 13 points in his first 5 minutes of court time on the way to 21 points, 5 assists and 2 steals. Australia finished this phase of qualifying with a perfect 6-0 record in Group A.
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It's that simple. This means you can listen to us at any time, anywhere. The aim of my show is to let you know about some of the great things that are happening in our area each week. I hope you've all had a great weekend and settling back into the working week okay. We live in such a beautiful area where we have some great parks and the river so easily accessible to where we live. There are some beautiful picnic areas where we can go and enjoy time with family and friends. And as you know, I do visit a lot of parks to do my exercise in. We have some great parks around here, don't we? We've also got awesome transport available to us. We've got a great train line. We've got the M5, which is pretty spectacular on a good run heading into the city. And the M7's pretty good as well when you head out towards the west or up to the north as well. We've got some great restaurants, shops, cafes, clubs and pubs with great entertainment here also. Heaps of community groups that you can get yourself involved in, like Padstow Rotary, Chester Hill Library Book Club, East Hills Men's Shed, the Seniors Hub at the Coffee Haven, which is part of Padstow Community Care. We've also got the Just the One More Row, which is an awesome knitting and crocheting group that meet up at Picnic Point Bolo. And we've got the Bankstown Community Transport Men's Group, Scouts Groups, so many things. Lots of things for different ages and abilities. So from the little ones to seniors and everyone in between, how lucky are we? If you happen to know of a community group that I might not have let people know about, how about you let me know? You can contact me at rlblivinlocal@gmail.com, or you can message me on Live and Local Ruth Labar on Facebook or Instagram. I would really love to hear from you. Today in my show, I'll be talking with Anita Svetkovsky, who is an awesome local I had the pleasure of working with at Revesby South Public School a number of years ago. Shout out to everyone who might be listening today, and a big shout out actually to Anita and her gorgeous husband Yanni. They're overseas at the moment. I pre-recorded this interview a couple of weeks ago before they went. Shout out to you, and see, we do go everywhere because they will be listening to us over there in Bali. She's the sort of person that when you're in a room with her, you just feel good. She's just got one of those personalities. She's lots of fun. She's warm, friendly, and just a beautiful human being who I'm really proud to call my friend. She's had an interesting life. She's a teacher, a mum, a wife, a grandma, and she came in to have a chat with me. And I can't wait to bring this chat to you today. I'll also have some other local stories about things that are happening around our area that you need to know about, including some council news, police news, and other things happening in the area. But before we get too far into the show, I better play James Rain track. What do you reckon? Here's Low Hanging Fruit by James Rain.

0: That was the awesome James Rain with a song called Low Hanging Fruit, and that was off one of his most recent albums called Toontown Lullaby, and I hope you like that song as much as I do. You know, I love to get a James Rain song in there every now and then. We'll be right back to speak to one of the most beautiful human beings you're ever likely to hear from, and her name's Anita Svetkovsky, and she's one of the lovely people I used to work with at Revesby South Public School, and she is just an awesome human being, and I can't wait to bring you this interview. 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
0: 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A huge shout out to Sally down in Melbourne, my two brothers, one Pete in Western Australia and one brother Ian in Ballina. Can't wait to see you in September when there's a wedding to celebrate. So we're looking forward to that. And for all the listeners locally from Bankstown to Milperra, East Hills to Condell Park and everywhere in between, a big hello to you. Don't forget, if you've missed one of my interviews, it's easy to catch up now. Just simply go to the website Connect FM, find my show Live and Local and choose the week that you would like to listen to. It is that simple. We're kind of like a podcast. You can listen to any of our shows a little bit later. I'll be speaking with Anita Svetkovsky soon, who is local. She's a celebrant. She's a mum. She's a bubba, which is grandma. She's an awesome human being. And she's a teacher at Revesby South Public School. And she's got a great story to tell about this next song that I'm about to play. And it's by Duran Duran. And everyone loves Duran Duran. And this song is called The Reflex. And I can't wait for you to hear the story behind why she loves Duran Duran so much.

0: That was Duran Duran with The Reflex, and that was the choice of song by my next guest, Anita Svetkovsky. So in the studio today, I have a very special guest, long-term friend, but a very interesting person. Anita, welcome to the show today.
1: Hi, Ruth.
0: It's so lovely having you in.
1: Thank you for having me.
0: I've known Anita for some time. We used to work together at Revesby South Public School. Shout out to all of those listening today.
1: Hey, everyone.
0: It's nice to have you all tuning in because I know you will be to listen to Anita. So I always ask my guests about a song and you couldn't choose between two from Duran Duran. Tell me why you chose Duran Duran and the song The Reflex.
1: Well, who in the early 80s did not like Duran Duran?
0: Not many people didn't like Duran Duran. We all loved them.
1: The British pop scene, music scene was just ridiculous at that time. You know, you had your Duran Duran, your Spandau Ballet, your Tears for Fears, Wham.
0: Simple Minds.
1: Style so Council. Yeah. You know, they were all out, but Duran Duran was my favourite.
0: And why were they your favourite?
1: They were my favourite because, really, I don't know whether it was the music, but it was definitely the good-looking guys at the time.
0: They were definitely good sorts, yeah.
1: Yeah. We knew that the concert was coming. And my friend Michelle. Hi, Michelle.
0: Hi, Michelle. This is a good story. You're going to love this.
1: She went to the Police Boys Club disco in Corrimal.
0: As you do.
1: Yep. And they were giving out free tickets.
0: Oh, my goodness.
1: To the concert with a bus ride. A bus ride there and a bus ride back.
0: So for those who are listening, Corrimal, if you don't know, South Coast, right, near Wollongong, north of Central Wollongong.
1: Yep. And so she got a ticket and then she saw a guy get a ticket and she coerced him to give her the ticket and she gave me the ticket because it was our birthdays.
0: Oh, my goodness.
1: And so she gave me the ticket. I went home, told Mum and Dad, and they said, "You're not going."
0: What?
1: No, I was not allowed.
0: No way.
1: Yep.
0: A free bus?
1: A free bus.
0: All the way to what, the entertainment centre?
1: The whole way to the entertainment centre and back.
0: Wow.
1: And back. And they said, no,
0: you're not going.
1: You're not allowed to go to Sydney. You're too young.
0: Anita.
1: Who knows what their excuse was, but I wasn't allowed.
0: That would have been devastating.
1: It was so devastating.
0: So did you ever get to see them live?
1: I did.
0: Did you?
1: I did. Ah. I got to see them live. Michelle and I again, we were year 10 art students. And we were going to the art gallery and I checked the dates on Google and it was around October. And we got off the train, we went past the State Library and who should be out the front but Duran Duran taking photographs for their program for the concert that's happening the following month. It was amazing.
0: You wouldn't have believed your eyes.
1: Absolutely in awe. And of course, because we had the scariest art teacher, Michelle and I couldn't do anything. And it was the time where we didn't have phones.
0: No phones.
1: And we weren't allowed to take a camera because, of course, you can't take photographs at the art gallery. Mm. So we only have our memories.
0: Oh, and you saw them out the front of the library getting photographs taken.
1: Yes, yes.
0: Oh, my God.
1: I went home, told my mum and dad, and I said to them, "I can't believe that you're not letting me go to the concert." And they caved.
0: Did they?
1: They did. They did.
0: You didn't tell me that the other day that they caved.
1: They caved. They caved. Yep.
0: After a lot of tears.
1: After a lot of tears.
0: Well
1: got done. Got on the bus, oh drove gosh. To the entertainment centre, poor entertainment centre.
0: I know. Mate, rest in peace. We love the entertainment centre.
1: Saw the concert. And I bought the program. Which and I've got the program here.
0: It's
1: pristine.
0: It is. I'm telling you now, it's the most pristine program I've ever seen. Well done.
1: And looking through the photos, they were the photos that we witnessed being taken.
0: No way.
1: The month before.
0: The library. That's incredible, isn't it? That is such a great story. That I said to Anita when she was telling me the story before we recorded, I said, "I think that's going to be the best story that I've had about why you love Duran Duran or why you love that music." So well done. Love the story. Thank you for sharing that with us. So tell me a little bit about yourself. I know lots about you, but you tell the listeners a little bit about yourself.
1: I was born in Wollongong. And I lived in Wollongong until I got married and moved to Sydney. I don't know, Corrimal Infants, Corrimal Primary, Corrimal High, Wollongong University, did my teaching degree at Wollongong University, met my husband, moved to Sydney and have been here ever since.
0: Ever since, you certainly have. So tell us about what it was like growing up in Wollongong and why were you in Wollongong? Why did your parents settle there?
1: My dad came to Australia in 1955. And he came with the Italian work scheme. And it was either America, Canada or Australia. And it was potluck.
0: Wow.
1: Potluck. So he got to Australia, landed in Western Australia, did lots of odd jobs around Western Australia, Queensland, cutting sugar cane.
0: Wow. Okay.
1: His brother-in-law and sister moved to Wollongong, so he thought, well, I'm going to go where there is family. So he moved to Wollongong. They were working in the hostels there in Ferrymeadow, those semicircle huts that you might see. It's just where the university now, where the innovation centre is.
0: Yeah, right.
1: The university.
0: That's where it
1: of
0: was.
1: Wollongong.
0: Okay, yep.
1: He worked in the kitchens there, odd jobs. And he knew a man, his brother was coming to Australia, his brother, his wife and his two daughters. And Dad said, oh, are the daughters of marrying age? And he said, no, they're not, but I do have another niece of marrying age. She might be coming to Australia as well. So Dad paid my mum's way.
0: No way.
1: From Macedonia. Oh. Yes, to come to Wollongong in the hopes of getting married. He had a photograph of her and he said, oh, she's a good sort. And she arrived with her auntie and uncle and her two cousins and started going out with my dad. And I said to her, well, what happens if you didn't like him? She said, well, I wouldn't have married him. And cut a long story short, they got married.
0: And they were married for a long time.
1: They were married for 58 years.
0: Wow, amazing, yeah.
1: Yeah, 58 years.
0: Sure, and they were beautiful people.
1: They were. They were very much in love, very much in love. You know, you don't get to see many people of our culture hold hands or kiss publicly, whereas my mum and dad did. They really loved each other.
0: That's so beautiful. Yeah, beautiful people. So tell me about teaching. When did you start and why did you choose teaching?
1: I always wanted to teach. I would help my cousins with their homework. I originally wanted to be a textiles and design teacher.
0: Wow, okay, I can see you doing that. Yeah,
1: yeah, because I loved making my own clothes and crafting and all that. And then, of course, I wasn't allowed to come to Sydney and go to a university in Sydney.
0: Of course not.
1: So, and mum and dad said if I did that, I'd have to commute. And I wasn't planning on commuting.
0: Yeah.
1: And then I thought, well, Wollongong University is right at my door. And so I changed my preferences to primary school teaching. And I graduated in 1988.
0: And where did you start teaching? Where was your first posting?
1: Well, the thing is I got married early 89.
0: Right.
1: So my first school that I taught was Oatley Public School.
0: Okay.
1: Mm.
0: So that's
1: Oatley Public School. Then I went to Chipping Norton and Revesby South.
0: And that's
1: where you... Yeah, and lots of casual in between.
0: That's where you still are now.
1: Yes.
0: So what's the best part of teaching?
1: Well, I've been teaching for 38 years.
0: So there must be something good about it. You're still there doing it and you're very good at it.
1: Of course. No, thank you. Of course, it's the kids. It's the kids. That's what we're here for, the kids. You know, I've taught K to six. Just watching their eyes light up when they get a concept.
0: And it sticks, yeah.
1: And it sticks, you know, the little stories that they come and speak to you about, you know, when you're on duty.
0: Yep.
1: You know, duty can become very laborious, but when the little ones come up and start talking to you and
0: telling you
1: sharing
0: a story,
1: something with you, it's absolutely, absolutely gorgeous.
0: But one of your favourite parts of it, and this is a little bit of a pivot, is library. That's where you shine, right? That's where I got to work with you in my last few years of working at Revesby South. And, like, if you could see see Anita's face right now. She's beaming from ear to ear when I mentioned the library. She turned this library into this amazing space for those kids, and it is. It is. It's a beautiful space. And books, you know, these days are a little bit old hat. Everything's about screens and things like that, but you bring books alive, and you're very passionate about it. Tell us, what is it about the library that you love so much?
1: Well, it's my safe space. I love it.
0: And I think it's a lot of kids' safe space too, right?
1: Very much so, very much so. You know, they come in, it's not only books, there's Lego, building, puzzles.
0: Creative stuff.
1: Very good.
0: Yeah.
1: I call it my laboratory, not just the library.
0: Yes.
1: Yeah, and of course I have computers in there, and the kids come in and they all play their Minecraft games or whatever they'd like to play with. But it's beautiful when you see the little ones sitting in the reading corner and just flicking a book.
0: How beautiful.
1: Just flicking a book, you know, and sometimes, you know, kids don't have that opportunity of just sitting there at lunchtime flicking a book.
0: And just taking time, right? Just taking time
1: exactly
0: out.
1: Exactly right. Yeah, exactly right.
0: It's a good place for connecting. I see the kids love it.
1: Yeah, and they love me reading them a story, you know. I try to, doing the Premier's Reading Challenge, I read them the Premier's Reading Challenge and say to them, well, you know, you can add that to your list.
0: Yep.
1: That's a big thing
0: and
1: at our school.
0: And stuff as well, which is so good. I remember you having a guy come in, a illustrator.
1: Yes, Michael Salmon.
0: How good was that?
1: Yeah.
0: The kids really got engaged with that, didn't they?
1: I still have the caricature he did of me in the library.
0: I remember. I think I've got a photo of that somewhere.
1: Yeah.
0: Yeah, that
1: it's
0: was
1: amazing.
0: A very special day.
1: So shout out to Michael.
0: Yeah, absolutely. And I think just an important space for kids to go. They know.

0: I'm a marriage celebrant, absolutely loving it. I was invited to a friend's wedding, and watching the celebrant there, I thought to myself, I can do that. I can do that. And thinking, you know, I really need to get my brain back into study again, I decided to go down that route. I spoke to a cousin of mine saying that I was very interested in becoming a celebrant. Her daughter was getting married, and she turned around and said to her mum, I'd love Auntie Nita to marry us.
1: Oh, that's so nice.
0: So that was the push I needed.
1: So was that your first wedding?
0: That was my first wedding.
1: Yeah, wow.
0: Yep.
1: So what's the process like to become a celebrant? What do you have to do?
0: It's all online. So I went with a company in Queensland, and the first week is Zoom meetings, and then I had about 5 modules to do, like comprehensive modules. They give you a whole year to do it. I finished it in 8 weeks.
1: You were keen.
0: Well, it wasn't only that I was keen, it was that I had a deadline.
1: Yeah, right.
0: If I was going to marry my niece, I really needed to get it finished before. It would have been Christmas at that time.
1: Yep.
0: And then, of course, you have 3 months where the Attorney General has to accept it.
1: Yeah, right.
0: So I just got in.
1: So they don't just give it to anyone.
0: No.
1: It's quite the process.
0: It's a very lengthy process. You not only do you pay your money, you do the course, you do your modules, you need to videotape yourself doing a wedding, yep, a funeral, mock, obviously,
1: yeah, right.
0: MC, wow, baby naming, vow renewal.
1: Mm.
0: Then you have to have a police check.
1: Of course.
0: Yeah, then you need to have the Attorney General accept it.
1: Sign off on it.
0: To sign off on it before you become anything.
1: So how long have you been doing it for?
0: 3 years now.
1: 3 years.
0: Yeah.
1: Yeah, right.
0: Yeah.
1: You've done a few now.
0: I have done a lot, yes.
1: Stupid question, because there's a lot of joy in all of these occasions, but what's the best part of the job, did you think, doing the celebrant work?
0: You know, being a part of someone's forever, being a special part of their forever. Absolutely love it.
1: Yep.
0: Absolutely love it. I love love.
1: She does love love.
0: I love love. You know, I've been married for 38 years to my beautiful husband.
1: Yeah, shout out to Yanni. Yep. Yeah, that's just special times, being a part of people's happy days.
0: The travel. Yeah. I love the travel.
1: Yeah, well, tell us a little bit about that.
0: My husband is my roadie. He's my roadie. another family member, my other niece that I married in Melbourne, actually. Mm. And she asked me to become her celebrant. I married her in Melbourne, and 2 weeks later we flew to Italy, to Puglia, in the Puglia region. Symbolic wedding.
1: For a symbolic wedding.
0: Yes. Yes, because, of course, you need to get married here in Australia first.
1: Sure. So it was more a symbolic one with the family, and it would have been absolutely beautiful.
0: Oh, we're in a winery in the Puglia region. It was just absolutely beautiful.
1: So, wow.
0: And then, of course, we continued on our holiday.
1: Yes. What a great excuse to continue on the holiday. Tell me about the name of the business. What do you call it?
0: Well, it took me a while to find one.
1: Wouldn't have been easy.
0: It wasn't, because a part of the course also, you need to, you know, choose your name, you know, do all the business side of it, you know.
1: All the legalities.
0: The
1: probably.
0: Whole thing, yeah, the whole right. thing, very, very, very involved. I came up with Anita Celebrant. Anita Celebrant. Anita Celebrant. If you say it a few times, Anita Celebrant, what does it sound like?
1: I need a celebrant.
0: You!
1: That's so it. Clever. Very, very clever.
0: Yeah, that's all it is, Anita Celebrant. And, you know, my my initials are AC.
1: Yep.
0: So on my water bottle I have an AC, so it's Anita Celebrant and Anita Swakowski.
1: I love it. I love it. So what's next for you, my friend? Where are you off to? Where is it taking you next? Is there somewhere exciting?
0: Well, I'm going to continue on with my teaching.
1: Of course.
0: And doing my little side hustle.
1: Yep.
0: Enjoying life.
1: Yeah.
0: Enjoying life, you know. Life is short.
1: It certainly is.
0: Yep. Enjoying my children. My grandchildren, my husband,

0: I don't have my parents anymore. They've sadly passed. Enjoying life. Travel.
1: Family and friends.
0: Family and friends. Going out to dinners with Ruth.
1: Which I love too, even though I ignore the text, sorry, Carly, sometimes. But yeah. So before I let you go, I did want to ask you about a very special couple that you did get to marry. Can you tell me a little bit about one of the special ones?
0: Mm. Oh, they're all special.
1: I know they're all special.
0: They're all special, but this particular one was... I choke up even talking about it.
1: I see, yeah.
0: I actually married a couple that I taught in primary school, and that was such a special, special time.
1: So the two kids?
0: The two kids.
1: Were students of yours?
0: Yes, and they liked each other in year six.
1: Stop it.
0: They did. They liked each other in year six. Lost contact, and then when they finished school, they met at a party. And they ended up getting married and, asked me to be their celebrant.
1: That is...
0: It was such a special time.
1: That would have been very, very special couple. And I can see, you can't see it, but she is tearing up while she's talking about it. That would have been amazing to have the year six little cute couple and then all of a sudden the adults getting married.
0: Shout out to Anthony and Tara.
1: Shout out to Anthony and Tara. That's beautiful. Well, Anita, I've wanted your story for a long time because we've spoken about your story many times as we had lunch and dinners and things like that, and it's just been lovely to have you in.
0: Thanks, Ruth.
1: So good to have you in. Thank you for coming in today.
0: Thank you.
1: I hope you enjoyed that interview with Anita Svetkovsky. What a beautiful human being, and I'm so proud that she is my friend. 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
1: Welcome back to Live and Local. My name's Ruth Labar and you are listening to Connect FM, and I'm really glad that you have tuned in today. Canterbury Bankstown Council are very excited to be holding Bankstown Bites again, but this time Friday the 24th of July and Saturday the 25th of July. So Friday night they're doing from 5 till 9 p.m. and on Saturday it's noon till 6 p.m. So for you that don't know, Bankstown Bites Food Festival is back and celebrating 21 years actually. Taste the world with us at this exciting multicultural event. Experience tantalising tasting tours and watch cooking demonstrations with celebrity chefs, plus plenty more, including us. We're going to be there as well. Get ready for the return of one of our favourite Sydney food festivals. It's back with not one but two unmissable days of celebration. So on the Friday night, there'll be a featuring a feast of food stalls and live entertainment to kick off the weekend in style. And on Saturday, between 12 noon and 6 p.m., it's bringing a huge day of global flavours, live entertainment and cooking demonstrations to the heart of Bankstown. On Wednesday, the 27th of July, there will also be a dinner crawl in Bankstown. It will be a unique dining experience. It's a moving dinner with three stops and three restaurants in one night. So bookings are open now for this. A celebrity chef will also be joining Bankstown Bites this year for some live cooking demos, and even a celebrity MC hosting the main kitchen this year. So I can't wait to bring you more about that at some point. Friday night in Griffith Park from 5 till 9 p.m. will be a relaxed community night of fun and entertainment. Enjoy a great mix of food stalls, food trucks, free kids activities, live music and more. So bring your family, your friends for an evening and a day of food, fun and festivities. And it's on at Olympic Parade and Griffith Park, Bankstown, on Friday the 24th of July between 5 and 9 p.m. and Saturday the 25th of July, noon till 6 p.m. And we can't wait to see you over there as well. Here's a great song by Chocolate Starfish and it's called You're So Vain.

0: Love that song, and I love that version. You're So Vain by Chocolate Starfish, and that was released in 1993, and it was a cover of the Carly Simon hit, if you didn't recognise it. Not sure if you saw this one a little while ago, not local, but a little bit disturbing. The Department of Climate Change, Energy, Environment and Water has issued a warning to pet-related businesses and reptile keepers after more than 100,000 live exotic cockroaches were seized a couple of weeks ago from a commercial breeder in Bathurst, New South Wales. This is the largest seizure of illegal exotic invertebrates in Australia, with an estimated value of up to $200,000. The seizure included Jubia cockroaches and Madagascar hissing cockroaches, which just sound disgusting. These species cannot be legally imported into Australia. This also means they cannot be legally kept, bred or sold, no matter how they were obtained. Exotic cockroaches have not been subject to an environmental assessment, and their presence in Australia may spread disease and harm native wildlife and agriculture. New South Wales Department of Primary Industries and Regional Development Biosecurity Collections are managing the euthanasia and disposal of the seized cockroaches. Only species included on the live import list can be legally imported into Australia. So some of the quotes that they have come out with, they say, "We take our job protecting Australia's unique biodiversity and breaches of national environment law very seriously. We're seeing illegal breeding and trading of exotic cockroaches, and we're putting pet businesses and pet owners on notice. If you are found to possess, breed or trade exotic cockroaches such as Jubia cockroaches and Madagascar hissing cockroaches, they'll be seized and you could face penalties under federal law. Reptile owners who have been using Jubia roaches as feeders are encouraged to seek legal alternatives such as crickets and wood roaches. For more information, you can call 1-800-110-395, and to report illegal wildlife activities, visit the DCCEEW website." Wow, that was an interesting one. We'll be right back after these sponsor and community announcements. 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
4: 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The research also found high levels of mood and behaviour changes amongst young people because of cost of living worries. 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
5: 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And that's actually up from 52% in 2022. 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
0: 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And guess what? It's happening this weekend, Sunday the 12th of July. Join them for a fun community running festival featuring events for all ages and abilities. The Festival of the Feet offers 3 kilometres, 7 kilometre, 14 kilometre, and 21.1 kilometre runs. All courses are off-road and wind their way along Georges River and around Lake Gillawarra in the beautiful Mirambina Regional Park in Georges Hall. The event attracts more than 600 entrants, from serious competitors to fun runners and walkers and families, from babes in prams to energetic octogenarians. Everyone is welcome for a fun family day of fitness and festivities. They offer individual, team and family entries as well, and all finishers get a medal with trophies for first, second and third male and females in each event, and a trophy for the first team in the 7 kilometres. There will also be lucky door prizes on the day. So when is it on? Sunday the 12th of July. Where is it? Held at Lake Gillawarra within Mirambina Regional Park, Henry Lawson Drive, in the suburb of Georges Hall, just near Bankstown. So the start-finish area is located 150 metres west of the footbridge over Henry Lawson Drive, Georges Hall between Flinders Road and Georges Crescent. So get yourself along there, whether you're a runner or not. It's something that you can just even go and watch and be part of, this great community event. And we had Ken come in a few weeks ago to have a chat to us about that event and how good it is to be involved in that running club, because it's just such an awesome community. They are a beautiful bunch of people over there, that's for sure. Something else to be active. Did you know that there is a quarter of our residents here in the Canterbury-Bankstown area age 55 or older. I can't believe that. Our seniors are an essential part of our community, bringing experience, wisdom and vibrancy to everyday life. They're committed to, or the council are committed to, supporting independence and offering activities that help everyone enjoy a meaningful role as they grow older. So you can learn more about the services and the programs that the council offer by going to cb.city/seniors-in-the-city. It's really worth having a look at if you are 55 or older. Heaps of things on for us to do in this awesome area that we live in. Speaking of which, Revesby Markets are on again shortly at Able Reserve. It's a charming community event that celebrates creativity, colour and connection, with rows of stalls featuring handmade goods, candles, soaps, home decor, art and unique gifts. There's something for everyone. The atmosphere is friendly and laid back, with live music, kids' activities and plenty of green space to relax. Local makers are passionate and proud of their work, always happy to chat and share their stories. Food trucks and coffee vans round out the experience with tasty treats and drinks. It's a beautiful way to support small businesses, actually, meet local creatives and spend a leisurely morning outdoors. It is a true hidden gem for all families, gift hunters and lovers of all things handmade. The next one is on the 25th of July, and there is something for everyone, and it is in Able Reserve, just down at Revesby near the train station. It really is worth having a look at. That's all we have time for this week. I can't believe how fast this show's gone. Thanks for tuning in today. It's been great having you here, and I hope you've enjoyed hearing from my guest, Anita Svetkovsky, who's a beautiful, beautiful human being. I'll be back again on Thursday with more local information, police stories, some likes and don't likes from the area. Thanks for tuning in today. You've been listening to Live and Local with Ruth Labar on Connect FM 100.9, and I'm really glad that you tuned in today. This last song, again, is for my guest that I had on today, Anita, and it's New Moon, and this is another song by Duran Duran. Thanks for tuning in, and a big shout out to you over in Bali. I hope you're having a great time over there, Anita and Yanni. Take care, and we'll speak soon.

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5: Hello, I'm Lewis Donaldson. New research is providing the first estimate into how often artificial intelligence is involved in the online sexual victimisation of Australian children. Alyssa Delves reports.
6: The study of almost 1,900 people between the ages of 16 and 18 was conducted by the Australian Cybercrime Observatory. It found that AI has changed the way young people are harmed and how they seek help. At least one in 25 Australians has experienced or has a close friend who has experienced online sexual victimisation involving AI before the age of 18. The International Centre for Missing and Exploited Children says the findings confirm that AI is no longer an emerging risk, but a present reality for Australian children. The centre is urging the government to ensure the national response keeps up with the evolving changes.
5: The Prime Minister is seeking to finalise a security deal with the Solomon Islands within the coming months after signing multiple defence treaties across the Pacific this year. Anthony Albanese arrived in Honiara this morning, receiving a red carpet welcome as he was greeted by his Solomon Islands counterpart, Matthew Whale. The leaders held a brief bilateral meeting at the airport moments after Mr Albanese touched down. Australia's first new steel mill in three decades will be unlike any other factory built across the country. Run entirely on electricity, Green Steel Australia will set up in the Hunter region of New South Wales to make steel that's low emissions and unaffected by fossil fuel supply chains. The plant is expected to be up and running by early 2028, producing 600,000 tonnes of finished steel a year and employing 200 full-time staff. Analysts are painting a cautiously optimistic picture for Australian agriculture in the second half of the year, boosted by improved seasonal conditions and strong red meat prices. Bendigo Bank's mid-year outlook also highlighted increased fuel costs, along with the threat posed by El Niño weather conditions, resulting in low rainfall and warm temperatures. Senior Manager of Industry Insights, Eliza Redfern, says producers will be navigating a complex environment in the coming weeks.
7: The next 6 months are really going to be defined by what impact the conflict in the Middle East continues to have, so for input costs and for the broader economy as well. But we're also looking towards that drier weather forecast and if those conditions do actually eventuate. At the same time, there's also been the arrival of the H5N1.
5: The Bureau of Meteorology has issued its drought statement for the month of June. June rainfall was above average across large areas of the west, as well as inland and southern Australia. Along the east and southwest of the country, rainfall was below the median last month. Areas with 2026 to date rainfall deficiencies developed in the southwest of WA and persisted in northeastern New South Wales. And taking a look at sport, in NRL, Blues coach Laurie Daly insists New South Wales must have bigger motivations for winning the State of Origin decider than protecting their coach. Daly has been under fire since he was reappointed as Blues coach last year, having won just five series during his first stint in charge. Daly says he's confident the Blues will play their best footy tomorrow.
8: There's the criticism that you look at and go, yep, you were right. And then there's other parts that you've got to go, well, we didn't get that right, we've got to do better at. So you throw it all into the mix and the boys bounce back into camp. They've got strong self-belief. We've trained really well.
5: Meantime, New South Wales have a golden opportunity to make State of Origin history. No Blues side has ever won back-to-back deciders at Suncorp Stadium, which is the location of tomorrow's decider.
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1: You're living local. Yeah, welcome to Shoash Motor, Sydney's number one motoring program, made by and made for the motorist and all of us. Driving the show today is Steve Churchill and me, Andrew Willoughby. And over the next 2 hours, we'll bring you the latest motoring news and information from around the world.
0: It's local voices. 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

0: 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Hope you're enjoying it. There's a lot of great music and forgotten hits that you'll get to hear tonight.
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9: 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Let's look after those who look after us.
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3: Hello, I'm Laura Devoy. Every child in primary school in the Solomon Islands will have access to new books thanks to funding from Australia. The Prime Minister has announced $56 million Solomon Islands dollars for an education support package in Honiara.
4: This will provide new books for every child in primary school. It will provide for an upgrade in rural training centres across the Solomons to provide the skills for Solomon Islanders to build their future.
3: Anthony Albanese met with his counterpart Matthew Wale this morning as the two look to finalise a security deal later this year. They also signed a memorandum of understanding on the Royal Solomon Islands Police Academy. The Royal Commission into Anti-Semitism and Social Cohesion has heard 250,000 videos were removed from social media platform TikTok due to guideline breaches, and about 98% of harmful content was removed automatically before it could be seen by users in the first quarter of this year. TikTok's global head of policy, trust and safety, Zachary Hecht, fronted the Royal Commission today, where he was asked about a video that was blocked by an automatic moderation process before being overturned by a human moderator after an appeal. He said TikTok does analyse content that is removed.
5: We have data that demonstrates how much of that content we removed before it was reported and then how much was removed after it was reported. And so we do identify how well our systems are doing, and we report on the amount of content that we have removed, which means that is the amount of content that is violative.
3: A business has been banned from a Victorian energy efficiency scheme for false claims, illegal telemarketing and door knocking. Lewis Donaldson has the details.
6: EcoSaver Australia Proprietary Limited has been banned from the Victorian Energy Upgrades Program by the state's Essential Services Commission. The commission alleges EcoSaver and contractors working on its behalf provided falsified photo evidence for its energy efficiency projects and claimed for upgrades that did not comply with industry rules. It's also alleged EcoSaver engaged in banned sales and marketing activity. The commission says the ban protects Victorian energy consumers and prevents the business from profiting off non-compliant upgrades.
3: AFL legend Tony Modra says he was overwhelmed by the kindness and care shown to him and his family following his serious truck crash last month. Modra was injured in the crash on South Australia's Florio Peninsula, but in a statement today, he said he has now been discharged from hospital to continue his recovery from home. A graffiti vandal whose early morning stunt on a major Melbourne bridge slowed traffic to a crawl and triggered a major police operation has been arrested. The man scaled the Bolt Bridge just after 3 a.m. and spray-painted on it a cartoon character, Pam the Bird, which has appeared throughout Melbourne since 2023. Just after 11 a.m, the man climbed down the pillar and surrendered to police. And the NRL has announced the biggest ever broadcasting deal. The league has reached a $5.3 billion agreement with Foxtel and the Nine Network. Games will continue to be broadcast as they are now. Turning to sport, Belgium has defeated the USA 4-1 to advance to the quarterfinals of the FIFA World Cup. Belgium opened the scoring in the 9th minute. The USA equalised in the 31st, but Belgium scored a second just minutes later to lead 2-1 at half-time. Belgium extended its lead in the 57th minute and scored a fourth in stoppage time. The USA's loss means all three host nations have been eliminated from the tournament. Belgium will face Spain in the quarters after it eliminated Portugal 1-0 earlier this morning.
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2: Hello, I'm Lewis Donaldson. The Prime Ministers of Australia and the Solomon Islands have condemned China's missile test in the Pacific. Beijing yesterday launched a missile with a dummy warhead, which it says landed in designated waters in the South Pacific. The federal government was informed prior to the test, but Mr. Albanese says it should have been told 48 hours in advance. Speaking in Honiara, he said it was a provocative act which destabilises the region.
3: We have said consistently that we want to cooperate with China where we can. We'll disagree where we must, and we'll engage in our national interests. This is one of those occasions where we must disagree with this action.
2: Matthew Wale echoed those sentiments.
4: China is a good friend of Solomon Islands, but this is not something a friend does. This is not good in our region. And as chair of Pacific Islands Forum, I've expressed registered my strong protest yesterday with the ambassador.
2: Mayors from outback Queensland have travelled to Canberra in a bid to stop the Commonwealth from overhauling disaster funding. Under the Commonwealth's new model, funding for disaster-hit communities will be split 50-50 by federal, state and territory governments. The councils fear they'll be left to pick up the tab as Queensland pumps money into infrastructure for the 2032 Olympic and Paralympic Games. Berkshire Mayor Ernie Camp says his council only generated $3.5 million in rates, whereas 2023 flood damage cost more than $200 million. Cancer Council Victoria has relaunched its national It's Good to Know campaign, encouraging Australians to organise a lung cancer screening. More than 100,000 Australians have already taken part in the free national lung cancer screening program, but it's hoped the relaunched campaign will see even more tested. Cancer Council Victoria CEO Todd Harper told National Radio News about 70% of lung cancers can be detected early through the screening.
5: And the importance of detecting those cancers early means that we're able to provide treatment at an earlier stage when treatment can often be more effective. And in fact, if lung cancer is found early, we know that there is about a 65% of cases that can be treated effectively.
2: Australians are being urged to rethink how they buy, wear and repair clothes. Laura Devoy has the story.
6: Researchers from Adelaide University surveyed almost 600 South Australians and collected data on just over 2,800 garments. 89% of the garments were purchased new. 77% of respondents had clothing in their wardrobe that had not been worn in the past year. The most common reason for not wearing items was they no longer fit or felt comfortable. Repairing clothing extended the use of items by 2.5 years, but only 1 in 10 items had been repaired. Australia generates about 300,000 tonnes of textile waste each year, with each person purchasing an average of 55 items annually.
2: Turning to sport in cycling, Tadej Pogacar has taken the yellow jersey after winning Stage 3 of the Tour de France overnight. He overtook Jonas Vingegaard, who crossed the line second. Only a small number of fans were permitted to watch the race to avoid increasing the risk posed by nearby wildfires. Organisers say Stage 4 tonight will go ahead despite a forecast temperature of 40 degrees Celsius.
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0: It's all here right in the heart of Bankstown. 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The Bankstown Paceway, the home of harness racing. Station sponsor. Some people like the old songs. Oh, you're slipping away from me. Some just like the new songs. For others, it's somewhere

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1: 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Some people like the old songs. 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
1: 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Hope you're enjoying it. There's a lot of great music and forgotten hits that you'll get to hear tonight.
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2: Hello, I'm Lewis Donaldson. Representatives of social media platform TikTok say its crisis response protocol was activated within an hour of the Bondi terror attack. That includes contact with New South Wales Police, the Australian Federal Police and the eSafety Commissioner. TikTok's Head of Global Partnerships, Elections and Market Integrity, Valiant Ritchie, today fronted the Royal Commission into Anti-Semitism and Social Cohesion. He explained what was involved in the crisis response protocol.
3: We might start with violative trends that would be actual depictions of the shocking and graphic content. It might be followed thereafter by misinformation about potential suspects, and it might be followed thereafter by conspiracy theories. So those teams will be activated to start looking for those types of things.
2: There's another suspected case of bird flu in South Australia. A giant petrel was found on the York Peninsula and reported to the Emergency Animal Disease Hotline. The South Australian government says local testing has returned a suspected positive result, with samples sent to the CSIRO for confirmation. Primary Industries Minister Claire Scriven says there's been no detections of the virus in commercial poultry.
4: We don't have any indications of mass mortalities, either in bird life or in any other wildlife at this stage. So it continues to be an isolated event in a migratory seabird, albeit this is now the second isolated event.
2: New research shows a quarter of Australian teenagers have been affected by online sexual victimisation involving AI. Alyssa Delves reports.
5: The study of almost 1,900 people between the ages of 16 and 18 was conducted by the Australian Cybercrime Observatory. It found that AI has changed the way young people are harmed and how they seek help. At least one in 25 Australians has experienced or has a close friend who has experienced online sexual victimisation involving AI before the age of 18. The International Centre for Missing and Exploited Children says the findings confirm that AI is no longer an emerging risk, but a present reality for Australian children. The centre is urging the government to ensure the national response keeps up with the evolving changes.
2: Tasmania will refine its gaming laws after granting a sports gambling company a licence to operate in the state. Betr plans to move its headquarters from the Northern Territory to Hobart by the end of this year. Treasurer Eric Abetz says a number of existing Tasmanian regulatory requirements do not appropriately reflect the technology, operating models and governance arrangements of modern online wagering businesses. He says the state's legislation will change to keep up with modern industries. A Queensland Police Service has honoured generations of First Nations officers to mark NAIDOC Week. A flag-raising ceremony and cultural performance marked the occasion at the Police Academy in Brisbane. Acting Commissioner Brett Poynting acknowledged it's important to recognise the First Nations cultural knowledge and service that's shaped Queensland policing. Turning to sport, a busy night at the AFL Tribunal tonight. Gold Coast's Ben Long will challenge a two-match ban for rough conduct on Collingwood's Braden Maynard. All 17 players fined from the game have accepted their sanctions. Matt Kennedy from the Western Bulldogs is challenging a one-match suspension for contact on Sydney's Caden Cleary. From the same game, Will Lewis, Jordan Croft and Dane Rampey will challenge their fines in written submissions, and Hawthorn's Jai Newcombe is challenging a fine for striking.
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0: 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Station sponsor. Some people like the old songs. 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

0: 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It's 106 miles to Bankstown. We have a full tank of gas. It's dark and we're wearing sunglasses.
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2: Good afternoon, I'm Laura Devoy. Anthony Albanese has become the first foreign leader to address the Solomon Islands Independence Day celebrations. Mr. Albanese announced an education support package worth 56 million Solomon Islands dollars, or about 9.9 million Australian dollars. It will see every child in primary school in the Pacific Nation have access to new books.
3: This will provide new books for every child in primary school. It will provide for an upgrade in rural training centres across the Solomons to provide the skills for Solomon Islanders to build their future.
2: Mr. Albanese and his counterpart Matthew Wale met in Honiara this morning as they look to finalise a security deal. They also signed a memorandum of understanding on the Royal Solomon Islands Police Academy. South Australia's chief vet officer says the CSIRO is conducting further tests on a suspected case of bird flu. A sick giant petrel was found on the York Peninsula late last week and was reported to the Emergency Animal Disease Hotline. It's returned a suspected positive result in local testing. Sky Fruin says further tests will confirm if it's the H5 strain.
4: And so it's got to that limit of detection, essentially, which means it can be quite hard to work out exactly which strain of bird flu we're working with here. So we're confident we're dealing with an infection of bird flu. We just don't know if it's the H5 bird flu that we're really concerned about.
2: If confirmed, it'll be the second case of bird flu in SA and the eighth in Australia. A report has found 44% of prisoners released from a correctional centre in Queensland returned to custody within 2 years. The Auditor-General says Queensland Corrective Services was not effectively planning for and facilitating the rehabilitation and reintegration of its prisoners. It also found the state's prisoner population increased by 54% in the decade to June last year, and 13 of the 20 correctional centres hold more prisoners than originally intended. Nurses have raised concerns about how the Launceston General Hospital would cope with a major incident. The hospital's emergency department was overwhelmed last night. The Australian Nursing and Midwifery Federation says there were over 70 patients, 40 unallocated to a bed and 28 awaiting admission. It says ambulances were ramped for up to 2 hours. The union's state secretary, Emily Shepherd, says it's a regular occurrence in the hospital and staff were worried about how they would be able to respond to a mass casualty event. Australians are being urged to speak with their healthcare provider about a free lung cancer screening. Cancer Council Victoria has relaunched the national It's Good to Know campaign as enrolments in the national lung cancer screening pass 100,000. Cancer Council Victoria's CEO Todd Harper told National Radio News the screening can also pick up other health issues.
5: So it might be heart disease, it might be other lung conditions, it might be something like emphysema, for example. So In that situation, being able to identify such problems in an early stage can often have better prospects of being treated more effectively.
2: Turning to sport, the Wallabies will be without fly half Carter Gordon and flanker Tom Hooper for this weekend's test match against France. Gordon sustained a calf injury during last weekend's match against Ireland and will miss the next two tests. Hooper has a shoulder injury. And the NRL has announced the biggest ever broadcasting deal. The league has reached a $5.3 billion agreement with Foxtel and the Nine Network. Games will continue to be broadcast as they are now.
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0: 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Some people like the old songs. I'll tell you one song before I get off the floor. Don't bring me down. Some just like the new songs.

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2: Good afternoon, I'm Laura Devoy. The Prime Ministers of Australia and the Solomon Islands have condemned a missile test carried out by China yesterday. Beijing says a missile with a dummy warhead was launched from a submarine and landed in designated waters in the South Pacific. The federal government was informed prior to the test, but Anthony Albanese says it should have been told 48 hours in advance. Speaking in Honiara, he said it was a provocative act which destabilises the region.
3: We have said consistently that we want to cooperate with China where we can, we'll disagree where we must, and we'll engage in our national interests. This is one of those occasions where we must disagree with this action.
2: Matthew Wale echoed those sentiments.
4: China's a good friend of Solomon Islands, but this is not something a friend does. This is not good in our region. And as chair of Pacific Islands Forum, I've expressed my strong, registered my strong protest yesterday with the ambassador.
2: A new report has found the New South Wales Director of Public Prosecutions, Sally Dowlings, authorised her office to leak a negative story about a decision of a district court judge. The name of a young person who was involved in criminal proceedings was provided to the media, and the allegation formed part of a parliamentary inquiry into identity protections for proceedings involving children. The final report, handed down this afternoon, found there was no genuine public interest in the office of the DPP pitching the story to the media outlet, and it found Ms. Dowlings did not cooperate sufficiently with the various attempts to establish the facts. Sports gambling company Betr has announced plans to move its headquarters from the Northern Territory to Tasmania, but Tasmania will have to change its gaming laws. Treasurer Erica Betts says a number of existing Tasmanian regulatory requirements do not appropriately reflect the technology, operating models and governance arrangements of modern online wagering businesses. Betr was today granted a licence to operate in Tasmania. Its move comes after the NT announced plans to increase the annual tax cap for bookmakers. Turning to sport, Belgium and Spain have booked the last spots in the quarterfinals of the FIFA World Cup. Lewis Donaldson has the latest.
5: Belgium dominated the USA 4-1 this morning. American Falaron Balogun started the match after FIFA controversially overturned his suspension following a call from US President Donald Trump. Belgium controlled the match from the outset, and the USA's loss now means all host nations have been eliminated from the tournament. Belgium's quarterfinal opponent is Spain, who defeated Portugal 1-0 this morning. That result brings to a close Cristiano Ronaldo's World Cup career. The 41-year-old previously announced this tournament would be his last.
2: To the weather, rain is forecast along the east coast with south-southeasterly winds affecting New South Wales and Queensland tomorrow. There could also be some rain in South Australia's Eyre Peninsula and a light shower or two in Western Australia's south. Angus Hines from the Bureau of Meteorology says it'll be another fine day for Tasmania thanks to a high-pressure area.
6: Yesterday in Tasmania, we recorded the highest verified atmospheric pressure ever in the country at Ooze in the southern interior there. And this high is still firmly planted over Tasmania over the next 24 to 48 hours. That's going to extend an influence of settled conditions across the interior east and the south here.
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0: It's all here right in the heart of Bankstown. 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Station sponsor. 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
2: 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Hope you're enjoying it. There's a lot of great music and forgotten hits that you'll get to hear tonight.
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1: 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My name is Aaron. I'll be taking you all the way through to midnight.
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3: Hello, I'm Laura Devoy. Testing is underway on another suspected case of bird flu. A sick giant petrel was found on South Australia's York Peninsula late last week. Local testing returned a suspected positive result with samples sent to the CSIRO for confirmation. Primary Industries Minister Claire Scriven says there's been no detections of the virus in commercial poultry.
4: We don't have any indications of mass mortalities either in bird life or in any other wildlife at this stage. So it continues to be an isolated event in a migratory seabird, albeit this is now the second isolated event.
3: If confirmed, it'll be the second case of bird flu in SA and the eighth in Australia. The New South Wales Attorney General has slammed a report which accused the state's Director of Public Prosecutions of giving false evidence to Parliament. An upper house committee found Sally Dowlings authorised her office to leak a negative story about a decision of a district court judge, including the name of a young person who was involved in criminal proceedings, and it accused her of not cooperating with the inquiry. Attorney General Michael Daly says the report makes findings that are unsupported by the evidence and treats mere suspicion and speculation as fact. Government agencies have begun testing powerful AI models to ensure they're not hacking, blackmailing and deceiving their creators. Technology Assistant Minister Andrew Charlton issued a warning at the AI Safety Forum in Sydney today. The announcement comes months after the launch of Australia's AI Safety Institute, but also after the government changed its approach to regulating the technology. Mr. Charlton said the Institute has begun testing AI tools as evaluations showed they could make harmful decisions without human oversight. Ukraine's president will push NATO allies to deliver more air defence systems. A NATO meeting will get underway in Turkey tonight. It comes as Russia continues to bombard Ukraine. On Monday, Volodymyr Zelensky complained about the availability of American-made air defence missiles and questioned why production had not been scaled up. He's expected to meet with US President Donald Trump on the sidelines of the meeting in Ankara. More than 100,000 Australians have taken part in the free National Lung Cancer Screening Program. The Cancer Council has relaunched the National It's Good to Know campaign. Cancer Council Victoria CEO Todd Harper told National Radio News eligible Australians can receive a low-dose CT scan.
5: So the program is available for people aged 50 to 70 and who have no signs or symptoms of lung cancer. And they're also either currently smoking cigarettes or have quit in the past 10 years. And the reason that it's focused this way is to give us the opportunity to detect lung cancer at an earlier stage when treatment is more available.
3: A man has been charged with 13 offences after scaling a bridge in Melbourne and spray painting a bird on it. The 22-year-old climbed the Bolt Bridge just after 3 a.m. and remained up there until just after 11 a.m. Among the charges, burglary, criminal damage, breaching bail and graffiti offences. Turning to sport, six players are at the AFL Tribunal tonight. Gold Coast's Ben Long is challenging a two-match ban for rough conduct on Collingwood's Braden Maynard. Matt Kennedy from the Western Bulldogs is challenging a one-match suspension for contact on Sydney's Caden Cleary. From the same game, Will Lewis, Jordan Croft and Dane Rampey will challenge their fines in written submissions. And Hawthorn's Jai Newcomb is challenging a fine for striking.
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Good evening, Canterbury Bankstown, and good evening to everyone else listening in, whether you're live on the dial or on demand through the iHeartRadio app or the Connect FM website. I'm Dave Grosvenor, and a very, very warm welcome to Life is What Happens here on Connect FM 100.9, coming to you on that peculiar hinge of the week we call Tuesday evening. You know the feeling, not night, not afternoon, just that oddly specific slice of time where you can no longer pretend to be productive, but it's still too early to admit defeat and change into the comfy pants. The emails have gone, dinner's either in the oven or an ongoing negotiation with a takeaway app, and somewhere out there the whole country's quietly agreeing that anything left undone today can be safely handed over to future me, who is, let's be honest, a bit of a mug. So here's the plan for the next hour. We're going to go poking about in the odd little corners of ordinary life, the backstories, the coincidences, the customs you've been performing your entire life without ever once stopping to ask, hang on, why the heck do we actually do that? This evening, there's a small Japanese town that got into a fight with its own tourists, a space station that copped a littering fine, you heard that correctly, a satellite that shrank the planet, and the surprisingly menacing origin of a very polite gesture. We've also got a cracker of a listener question that somehow ties together GLP-1 medications, a permanently borrowed camera, you heard that correctly, too, and a career change, and a podcast recommendation for anyone who's ever quietly felt like they're winging it. And because it's Tuesday evening and not a TED Talk, all of that comes wrapped in some absolutely top-shelf songs, the kind where the story behind the track is every bit as good as the track itself. The sort of thing that makes you go, oh, I never knew that, about half a second before you start singing anyway. Now, before we open with a song, you may have picked the deliberate error last week when I introduced Funky Town by Lips Incorporated and then promptly put on In Excess. So let's hope we don't do that again this evening, but we'll put Funky Town on a bit later on, maybe a future episode. So, well, let's open with one of these types of songs. Here's a song that very nearly wasn't the feminist anthem we all know it as now. Girls Just Want to Have Fun was originally written by Robert Hazzard from a bloke's point of view, essentially grumbling about girls heading out on the town. Then Cyndi Lauper got her hands on it, flipped the perspective entirely and turned it into a celebration of women wanting joy and freedom on their own terms. The famous video features her actual real-life mum playing her mother. It became one of the earliest staples of MTV, and it cemented Lauper as a pop icon, with hair that defied both gravity and every known workplace dress code. So, while you sit with the fact that one of the great party anthems started life as a grumpy male whinge, here's Cyndi Lauper with Girls Just Want to Have Fun.

Right. Well, in case you missed it, this is where I bring you a true story so odd you'll be convinced I've made it up. I promise I haven't. It's real, it's recent, and it's a lovely little reminder that while the headlines are busy shouting, the world's quietly getting on with being far weirder than any of them. We're off to Japan tonight, or this evening, to a small town that had, frankly, reached the end of its tether. Not with its cats, but with the people filming them. Japan, it should be said, is broadly pro-cat. The problem was that this town had a population of unusually chatty street cats, and once that got out on the internet, the tourists arrived with phones, with cameras, and with an alarming enthusiasm for meowing back. Gosh. Now, faced with a rising tide of complaints about what you can only describe as nocturnal cat paparazzi, the town council did something that you would not predict. They teamed up with a university research group and built an AI system that translates cat vocalizations into rough emotional states. The whole idea was to let people work out whether a cat was distressed, hungry, cranky, or simply going about its usual feline existentialism without anyone needing to poke it, chase it, or trail it down an alley with a ring light. The AI was trained on thousands of recorded meows, hisses and purrs, and it now runs as a simple little app. You record a cat and it hands back an interpretation. Content, anxious, angry, demanding food, or one assumes actively plotting your downfall. And the effect has been rather charming. The tourists still come, but instead of pelting after the cats, they now stand at a respectful distance, record a meow, and quietly marvel at the fact that a small town looked at a thoroughly modern problem, too many people filming cats, and solved it by inventing a digital cat interpreter. This AI is going to transform civilization, I can assure you. It's one of those stories that reminds you that while the world argues about the enormous things, there are still pockets of humanity quietly doing something ridiculous and wonderful purely because they care about animals and happen to have machine learning lying around. Which brings us, by a route only this show would take, to a song that also refuses to be fully understood. Don McLean's American Pie is famously about the day the music died, the 1959 plane crash that killed Buddy Holly, Ritchie Valens and the Big Bopper. But McLean has always been deliberately cagey about what the rest of the lyrics actually mean. When the original handwritten manuscript sold at auction in 2015 for over a million dollars, I beg your pardon, part of the appeal, would you believe that, $1 million for a script? Part of the appeal was the hope it might finally decode all those cryptic verses. Well, it didn't. McLean confirmed the song is about the loss of innocence in American culture and then left everything else delightfully, permanently ambiguous. From a cat you can now translate to a song no one can. Here's Don McLean with American Pie.

good old boys, all right. Well, let's pull the map a bit closer, for it happened this week in Australia. The weekly proof that this country's past is stuffed with moments that quietly set up everything we now cheerfully argue about over a barbecue. Wind the clock back to the second week of July, 1979. NASA's first space station, Skylab, has been slowly sinking out of orbit, and the entire planet is watching to see where the thing will come down. On the 12th of July 1979, Skylab re-enters the atmosphere, breaks apart, and scatters debris right across the Shire of Esperance in Western Australia. Now, if a space station's going to fall out of the sky near your town, you may as well make it count. And Esperance absolutely did. They reportedly issued NASA a fine, $400, yes, $400, for littering. Under local bylaws, yes, because technically, when you scatter bits of a space station across the countryside, that's rubbish. NASA never paid it, by the way. Years later, a US radio station rustled up the cash from its listeners and posted it over to the council, finally setting what has to be the most gloriously petty interplanetary dispute in human history. The whole business turned Esperance into a minor global curiosity. Locals collected chunks of debris as souvenirs, and the event slid neatly into that very Australian category of story. Yeah, we had a space station crash here once, fined them for littering. It's a perfect little example of a moment of genuine global significance, landing literally in the middle of nowhere and being absorbed into local folklore with a shrug and a punchline. And since we're on the subject of things dropping out of the sky and landing somewhere unexpected, that's a tidy cue for a song with an unexpected journey of its own. Natalie Imbruglia's Torn is remembered as her breakout original, but it's actually a cover. It was first recorded in the mid-1990s by the band Edna Swap, then by a Norwegian singer before Imbruglia's version turned it into a worldwide hit. That distinctive blend of vulnerability and frustration made it one of the defining tracks of the late 90s pop, and it charted especially strongly right here at home, sealing her spot as one of our great exports. From space junk over Esperance to a song that wasn't hers but became unmistakably hers, here's Natalie Imbruglia with Torn.

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Time now for It Happened This Week in the World, where we lift our eyes from the backyard and look at something from the second week of July that quietly rewired the entire planet. We're landing on the 10th of July, 1962, and a small, unassuming metal sphere called Telstar launched into orbit. Telstar was one of the first active communications satellites, and it made possible the first live transatlantic television broadcast. Before Telstar, getting a TV signal across an ocean was a complicated, limited, borderline heroic affair. After Telstar, the idea that you could watch something happening on another continent as it happened went from science fiction to, well, obviously. The first broadcast beamed footage from the United States over to Europe. A baseball game, a press conference, a few snapshots of everyday life. Hardly glamorous, utterly historic. Telstar helped kick off the age of global live media, the direct ancestor of live news, international sport, and that faintly surreal moment when you realise you're watching a concert in London from your couch in Sydney while eating toast. The satellite even inspired its own hit, an instrumental called Telstar by the Tornadoes, which became the first UK single ever to hit number one on the US Billboard chart. A lump of space hardware and a pop tune together, standing in for the whole new era. Technology and culture suddenly crossing borders at speed. From a satellite that made the world feel smaller, let's slide to a song that blends genres and decades in a way only the streaming age really knows. Shaboozy's A Bar Song, Tipsy, takes its cue from Jay Kwan's early 2000s hit Tipsy, reworking it into a country rap hybrid about bar culture and escape. Shaboozy, a genuinely genre-bending artist who also turned up on Beyoncé's Cowboy Carter, I beg your pardon, is part of a whole new wave of musicians smudging the lines between country, hip-hop and pop. It's one of those tracks that manages to feel instantly familiar and completely new at the same time. From Telstar to Tipsy, here's Shaboozy with A Bar Song, Tipsy.

Now for Who Knew, the bit of the show where we take something you do completely on autopilot and dig up the strange little story hiding underneath it. Tonight's autopilot habit, the handshake. You've done it a thousand of times, job interviews, awkward introductions, peace treaties after minor domestic disputes about the dishwasher, without ever pausing to wonder why we collectively decided that grabbing someone's hand and jiggling it up and down was the appropriate way to communicate, "Hello, I come in peace." The handshake goes back thousands of years, and one of the most widely accepted theories is refreshingly blunt. It started as a way to prove you weren't holding a weapon. By putting out your right hand, historically the dominant sword-carrying hand for most people, you were demonstrating it was empty. In some cultures, people clasped forearms instead, partly so they could give the sleeve a quick check for a concealed dagger. It was a practical physical gesture. The message, "Look, no knives." Over the centuries, it softened into a symbol of trust, agreement, and mutual respect. Ancient Greek art

hug or shuffle. But it persists, partly because it's simple, partly because it's baked in, and partly because humans just seem to like having a little physical full stop at the end of a social encounter. And since we're on rituals that have travelled a long way across time and distance, here's a neat clue for a song that became a global anthem despite being written by a band who, at the time, had never set foot on the continent it names. Toto's Africa grew out of keyboardist David Paich's fascination with the place, built entirely from documentaries and books, rather than any actual visit. The band later happily admitted none of them had been to Africa when they wrote it. That blend of soft rock, unusual percussion, and a chorus that soars turned it into a cult favourite that's since been covered, memed, and played in more bars than any of us will live long enough to visit. From handshakes to soft rock raining down in Africa, here's Toto with Africa.

want to imagine the part of the evening where we entertain the art of the possible and field listener questions that begin, innocently enough, with, "Hey Dave," before veering off into territory that would make a life coach go quiet. This week's comes from listener Flight Lieutenant Eden Stefano, who writes, "Hey Dave, love your show, particularly the self-improvement tips. I permanently borrowed my ex-boyfriend's expensive digital SLR camera and hope to pursue a career in photography when I discharge. I'm thinking of going on the GLP-1 medications and was wondering if they're as good as the hype suggests." Well, Eden, first up, full marks for permanently borrowed. That's a genuinely elite piece of phrasing, and honestly, it suggests you're already halfway to being an artist. I'm going to assume the ex-boyfriend isn't tuning in tonight, or if he is, that he's made his peace with the camera's rich new life. Now, before I get on to GLP-1 medications, I've got to just do a disclaimer that this information, of course, has been gleaned from the internet by my scriptwriters. I'm not a medical professional. Now, let's turn to GLP-1 medications. These were originally developed to treat type 2 diabetes. Drugs like semaglutide and liraglutide, and they work by mimicking a hormone in the body called GLP-1, which helps regulate blood sugar and appetite. In recent years, some of them have been approved for weight management in people with obesity or certain health conditions, and they've become extremely high profile because for some people, they can lead to significant weight loss. Are they as good as the hype suggests? Well, the hype is doing what hype always does, taking something genuinely complicated and squashing it into either a miracle or a menace, depending on which headline you read. The reality, of course, sits somewhere more sensible in the middle. For plenty of people with obesity and related health issues, these medications can be honestly life-changing, reducing appetite, improving blood sugar control, lowering the risk of certain complications. For others, they can bring side effects like nausea, vomiting, or digestive trouble, and they're simply not suitable for everyone. They're also not magic. They work best as one part of a broader plan: diet, movement, lifestyle, ideally guided by a doctor who actually knows your medical history rather than a TikTok trend. There are also open questions about long-term use, cost, and what happens when people stop taking them. So Eden, if you're seriously weighing this up, no pun intended, the single most important step is a proper conversation with a healthcare professional who can look at your specific situation, your health, your goals, your risks, and give you advice made for you. Self-improvement's great. Self-experimentation with prescription medication is a good deal less great. And in the meantime, your plan to chase photography is a genuinely excellent, entirely side-effect-free way to reshape a life. There's something quietly powerful about deciding to look at the world more closely, to frame it, to catch it. Landscapes, portraits, or just the everyday chaos of ordinary life, photography trains you to notice the details. And noticing the details is half of self-improvement anyway. Since we're deep into the business of trying to make sense of ourselves, our bodies, our choices, our relationships, this is the right moment for a song that lives in exactly that emotional postcode. Gracie Abrams's "That's So True" is part of her rise into one of the more interesting voices in modern pop. She's the daughter of filmmaker J.J. Abrams, grew up surrounded by storytelling, and started writing songs in a bedroom and sharing them online well before her debut album. "That's So True" leans right into the messy honesty of relationships and self-reflection, which is about as on-brand as it gets for a segment about both medication and art. From GLP-1s to guitar lines, here's Gracie Abrams with "That's So True."

0: And that brings us to our community roundup, where we look at the exciting things going on in the Canterbury-Bankstown local government area. A note that our friends at the Coolabaroo Neighbourhood Centre haven't updated their calendar, so we'd love them to update their calendar so that we know what's going on for the remainder of 2026, unless, of course, the garden fairies have packed up and closed the place down. Let's start with some of these activities, at least going on currently, with the Bankstown Canterbury Community Transport Organisation, and they invite you to join them on some of their exciting day trips. There's one going to the Marsden Brew House, serving freshly brewed beer, unsurprisingly, with plenty of passion and personality and other alliteration. And they've got pub classics and modern favourites. There's a fee associated with that. Then, of course, the first of three Christmas in July is on the 18th, and there's a bus involved. With that, I think there's a bus involved with all of these things. That's hence the Bankstown Canterbury City Transport. I sort of should have known that, shouldn't I? Then there's another, that's on the 18th. Then there's a Christmas in July at the Camden Valley Inn, a two-course lunch and entertainment, a fee associated with that. Christmas in July. Now, this is a big one, two nights there's a stunning Hunter Valley, no less, at the McCure Hotel for two nights, a delicious two-course Christmas dinner, and a visit to Tulloch Wines for a private tasting. Places are limited, so don't miss out. And then, of course, they're going on, and that's on the 22nd of July, and that's a two-nighter. And there is a fee associated with that, obviously. And then the Eastern Creek Quarter, where they're taking you out to an outlet mall and the newly opened ECQ outlet mall, where 70% of the stock is discounted compared to your normal recommended retail prices. Now, of course, between the 10th and the 19th, we have the Bankstown Theatre Company, the renowned Bankstown Theatre Company, presenting their Australian comedy called Caravan, with a cast of luminaries, but directed, of course, by the famous Richard Blomfield. So there is a fee, of course, associated with that. If you're interested, please visit their wonderful website, bankstowntheatrecompany.com. And then, of course, Canterbury Bankstown Council have got some exciting things on. And, you know, you can check out what they've got at cb.city/school-holidays, but I'll give you a flavour of what they're offering. A lot of free activities here at the Belmore Youth Resource Centre. They've got foosball comp on the 13th of July, whatever the heck that is, between 9:30 and 4:30. Just drop in. There's no charge associated with that. Then there's the Using Our Voices. Oh gosh, the mind boggles. That's on the 15th of July, kickboxing, and there's a drop-in. It's happening between 11 and 12:30. Stamp making. I thought they were doing away with stamps at Australia Post, at least. Then there's the Morrissey Emma Indoor Centre. What's happening there? Oztag Skills Clinic this Friday between 9 and noon. There's a fee associated with that. Then the Active CB City. There's a hockey clinic going on there. No, that's passed. I beg your pardon. The Junior Rangers is taking place at Watermala in the Royal National Park. Then, of course, you've got the Bankstown Arts Centre. Lots of exciting things happening there. Functional Ceramics, Holiday Art Club, Nerikomi Ceramics. Whatever the heck that is, if somebody could let me know and tell me what that is, on an email. And anyway, that's been, look, please check that out, as I said before, at their website. And look, please don't go anywhere because you know the routine. We've got to pay a few bills to keep the lights on this joint, but we'll be right back after this announcement.
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0: Thank you for that advice, Jess, and it's very sage. Welcome back to Set Your Mobile to Silent, the segment where I point you towards something genuinely worth your attention that isn't another notification trying to flog you a mattress or a subscription box full of snacks you'll forget to eat. Tonight, it's a podcast named The Imperfects, a hugely popular Australian show hosted by Hugh Van Coilenberg, Ryan Shelton, and Josh Van Coilenberg. Now, I'm not sure about the pronunciation of those two last names. They're obviously difficult to wrap your head around or wrap your mouth around. The premise is beautifully simple. They sit guests down and ask them to talk openly about their vulnerabilities, their failures, and their struggles, and to explore what it actually means to be, well, imperfect. Hugh brings a background in resilience and positive psychology, Ryan brings the comedic timing, and Josh brings a mix of curiosity and calm. Together they build a space where people, comedians, athletes, and entirely ordinary humans can talk honestly about anxiety, shame, grief, and burnout, all the things we usually bury under, oh yeah, I'm fine, thanks. So how does it help you be a better version of yourself? Not by promising you'll turn into some flawless productivity machine, but by gently reminding you that being human is inherently messy and that this is completely okay. Listening to The Imperfects feels a bit like eavesdropping on a very honest conversation in a cafe, the kind where someone finally says the thing you've been thinking but never had the words for. The whole show leans hard on the idea that vulnerability isn't weakness. It's actually the starting point for connection and growth. You hear guests talk about panic attacks, career flops, relationships falling apart, the moments they felt completely lost, and then you hear how they found a way to keep going, to rebuild, to retell their own story. For a listener, it's a quiet nudge towards self-compassion. You're not the only one who feels like they're winging it. You're not the only one who has days where getting out of bed counts as an achievement. You're not the only one who's made a few questionable calls and then had to live alongside them. In a world forever barking at you to be your best self, The Imperfects makes the quieter suggestion that maybe the road to that best self runs straight through owning up to your worst moments and talking about them out loud. It's smart, it's funny, it's heartfelt, and it's very Australian in that mix of sincerity and self-deprecation. Well worth a spot in your feed. Please don't go anywhere. We'll be right back after this announcement.
2: Life is what happens with Dave Grosvenor.
0: And sadly, that's very nearly the evening gone. Well, what a journey it's been from Cyndi Lauper reclaiming an anthem to an AI that translates cats, from Skylab falling on Western Australia to Telstar's shrinking the whole world, from the surprisingly threatening origins of the handshake to a frank chat about GLP-1 medications, from a permanently borrowed camera to a podcast built on owning your imperfections. If there's a thread holding this evening together, maybe it's this. So much of what shapes us doesn't come dressed as a big moment. It sneaks in sideways. A town solves a nuisance and accidentally builds a cat translator. A space station falls on a small town and becomes a story about a littering fine. A satellite goes up, and overnight the world starts watching itself. A borrowed camera turns into a calling. A conversation about being imperfect turns into something close to a lifeline. The turning points rarely announce themselves. They just quietly happen while you're getting on with the week. To play us out, it feels right to land on a song that's basically an anthem for getting knocked flat and hauling yourself back up. Sometimes literally, sometimes metaphorically, occasionally after a big night at the pub. Chumbawamba's Tub Thumping came from a band far better known for its anarchist politics than for its chart success. They spent years as a radical collective before more or less accidentally writing one of the most recognisable choruses of the 90s, namely, I get knocked down, but I get up again. And they later turned down money from corporations whose values they didn't share. Proof that even a band sitting on a massive hit can hang on to its principles. Thanks for sharing part of your Tuesday evening with me again. I really enjoy your company. Here's Chumbawamba with Tub Thumping, and until next week, please remember that life is what happens.

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2: And hello, welcome along to Reeling in the Years. John Deering with you for the next 2 hours. We've got some great music from the 70s to now. Not only that, we've got some great new tracks as well. Sit back, relax and enjoy it. This is new. It's Carly Rae Jepsen. Remember her? This one's called Oh.

Azure on the ears on Connective M100.9. That is Sion Tion, a brand new song for her called Bonjour, Pardon, Merci. And yes, I have played French music on this show before, but that is brand new music. It is so good to see her back performing because for a while she wasn't going to be able to. Before that, brand new music, Peter Gabriel, remember him? And that one was I Belong to the Sky, the Bright Side Mix. And Kelly Ray Jepsen on Wires. You're on Reeling in the Ears with John Deering, and this is new for Ellen Jackson.

27 past 7. I hope you're staying warm and away from that rain. At Sarah Bedaz and Love Song. And before that, brand new music by her called Home. Alan Jackson gave us Still the One. Now that's the song from 1976. That is a brand new recording.

0: Well, sorry, I was joining in. That's Jack and Diane by John Cougar Mellencamp. The John Butler Trio was better then, and Elton John with that Empty Garden. 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

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You're on Reeling in the Years, Connect FM 100.9. I'm your host, John Dering, with you. Every Tuesday between 7 and 9, we play great music from the 70s to now and some great new hits, and we get to talk to some great artists as well. That was John Legend and All of Me. John Farnham, Don't You Know It's Magic. And John Denver, what a great song and what a great artist he was, and that was so sad how he died. And Rocky Mountain High. Thanks for your company. 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

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That's Rob Thomas. Before that, Steely Dan gave us the FM song. 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It's 8:18.

As we're going the years, that music from the 70s to now with Love Resolution by Alison Moyet. Before that, Suzy Quatro, Chris Norman was stumbling in, and Susan Vega gave us a Luca. Hey, everybody, this is John. This is Connect FM.

As I say, we reel through the years. Great music from the 70s to now, including the Carpenters from the 70s and Superstar. Chicago gave us Baby, What a Big Surprise. And at the very start there, Bette Midler from A Distance from that wonderful movie Beaches. And talking about wonderful people, this guy has decided to retire from performing live. It's such a shame. Darryl Braithwaite, Connect FM. 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
2: 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As we're on the ears, great live music.

That's Ian Moss on Connect FM. As we reveal in the years, what a good song that was. Ian Moss and the Telephone Booth. Well, this is John saying it's time for me to say goodbye. Scotty's up next with Love Songs Till Midnight. Hope you catch me on Saturday for the Country Mix. Until then, have a great week. Bye-bye.

0: Hi, how you doing? This is James Rain for RAD, recording artists, actors and athletes against drink driving. You know, a great song can last forever, but so can the consequences of drink driving. Cause a crash because you drank too much and it'll follow you for the rest of your life. So when you know your friends have had too many, take their keys, drive them home.
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Hi there, ladies and gentlemen, and welcome once again to another edition of the Best in Love Songs with Scotty here at Connect 100.9. Well, big special thank you goes out to John Deering for another great show of Reeling Through the Years, and John will return to you same time, same place next week to do it all over again here at Connect 100.9. Love the ending there, Johnny. Absolutely fantastic stuff. Don't mind a little bit of a Steely Dan, but there we go for it. Johnny did play it for me, and he does each and every week. Join Johnny next week for more of Reeling Through the Years here at Connect 100.9. Well, you got me through the midnight. I'm your host. I'm Scotty, and welcome aboard the Best in Love Songs with a bit of a difference. We're going to try and roll out a bit of a theme for you tonight with some songs with the word love in it somewhere. And we'll have a look at some of the other great love songs that are around, maybe at weddings and parties and 21st and all that type of stuff. We're really digging into the vault tonight to bring them all out for you. Well, we'll do our very best of what we can drag up for you. We'll also might try and dig up a lot of great stuff of the love songs out of the 80s for you. And we may even go through the years and some of the great tunes from the 70s as well. Got a great flashback on the way for you as well this hour. Not going to tell you much about it. I think let's get underway.

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Well, there we go for you. And Venice Joy for you there. And going down to the Riptide. How are we tonight? We're playing nothing but the best in love songs. You'll find that particular love song certainly at a wedding and maybe on a dance floor somewhere around as well. Yeah, well, let's keep on coming tonight. I'm quite sure you'll remember this one from the Beatles.

0: Connect FM 100.9, another but a great love song for you there by Robert Palmer. And we're just looking for clues. How are we? We also played you The Beatles and Love Me Do. And Venice Joy got us underway and Rip Tide. How are we tonight? Nothing but the best in love songs with Scotty here at Connect 100.9. On that note, I think we shall keep on coming your way.
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2: 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My name is Aaron. 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

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And I just couldn't help it. I found that one and went, yeah, I've got to play it anyway. Shakin' Stevens for you there. And Oh Julie. At Garfunkel before that with Bright Eyes. How are we tonight? Playing out the best in love songs with Scotty. Yes. See, remember this great one.

0: 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Well, there we go for you. A great one from Thermal Houston for you. An Ode Little Pretty One. Yes, we're really digging into the vault tonight, aren't we? Playing out nothing but the best in love songs with Scotty. Hey, I got a great one for you up next from the Fab Four. First of all, though, let's get a quick break. We'll be right back.
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Had to play out that one. And Chicago, one of my favourites. And Saturday and In the Park. Absolutely love it. Well, let's keep on coming your way tonight. Nothing but love songs with Scotty here at Connect. And this is Lionel Richie.

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Love songs with Skyly tonight. It's the Beatles for you, and I love her.

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I'm going to leave you this hour with this one for you from Christina Perry. It's called 1,000 Years. 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

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We also played you Billy Crash Craddock for you there, and One Last Kiss. To get us underway was Lionel Richie and You Are. Nothing but the best in love songs with Scotty here tonight here at Connect 100.9. Let's keep them coming your way.

0: 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Well, there we go for you. Great one from the Bangles and Eternal Flame. We also played you a great one from Leo Sayer, More Than I Can Say. And Simon and Garfunkel got us underway with that bracket with Bridge Over Troubled Waters. Well, let's go to a quick break. We'll be right back with more love songs right here at Connect 100.9.
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Nothing but the best in love songs with Scotty, and a great one from Chicago, And If You Leave Me Now. Barry Manilow before that with Mandy, and to get us underway was the Beatles and Michelle. Let's keep these great love songs coming your way tonight right here, Connect 100.9. I'm your host, I'm Scotty, and apparently I'm the love god.

Best in Love Songs with Scotty, and what can I say about that one? Lisa Edwards and A Cry, a lovely song by her. 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

Welcome back to the last hour of the best in love songs with Scotty here at Connect 100.9. How are we tonight? I hope you're thoroughly enjoying these great love songs tonight, but we're saving the best for last as we always do. Well, let's get underway with a great one from Frank Sinatra for you now.

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And Huey Lewis in the news for you there with The Power of Love. Nancy Sinatra was also in there too with Something Stupid and Saying That I Love You. We also played you Frank Sinatra, Got Us Underway, and Come Fly With Me, Come Fly, Let's Fly Away. Oh yes, you can see how much I like that song, right? Let's keep these great love songs coming your way tonight right here at Connect 100.9.

0: serving the southwest and surrounding suburbs. How are we tonight? Well, there we go for a great one from Maxi Priest and Close to You. We also played you Richard Marx and Should Have Known Better, and Rick Price got us underway and Not a Day Goes By. Let's go to a quick break. We'll be right back and we'll reload for you some more great love songs here at Connect 100.9. 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

but the best in love songs with Scotty and Christopher Cross and Ride Like the Wind. So Elton John before that and Sacrifice. Tony Childs got us underway and I got to go now. Well, we're heading into that part of the show where we are just about have to get out of here for another week's edition, but not just yet. Let's keep these great love songs coming your way tonight right here at Connect 100.9.

0: 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We also played you Sir Elton John and Kinky D and Don't Go Breaking My Heart and Eric Carmen and All By Myself. Well, unfortunately, we've come to the end of another great show of the best in love songs with Scotty. Hope you thoroughly enjoyed it right here at Connect 100.9. Join me next week when we do it all over again for you. Well, you know what it means. We play up this particular song for you. Have a great night and a great week, what's left of it. And we'll catch you next week. Bye for now.
1: That was very strange.
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2: Thanks, Are you a young person who needs help with looking for a job or support in starting a career or some advice on study options? 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
3: 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And certainly stress from work and study is in the top 5 perceived negative influences of a young person's mental health and well-being. That's one statistic. The other is that 1 in 5 family members are concerned about the impacts of work and study stress on their young people. There's another big statistic that we see every year with our data, and that is at the moment it's 1 in 5 young people between the ages of 17 to 25 that come to a Headspace Centre. That's 1 in 5 are not working and are not studying. 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
2: A fact we all know, but prefer not to think about, is that we will all die one day. The truth is, many of us will live for many months or years with an illness that will eventually lead to our death. Palliative care is an important type of healthcare, focused on supporting people and their families to live as well as they can during this time. Palliative care is holistic care, focused on improving quality of life for people in their last year or two by addressing their physical, emotional, psychological, and spiritual well-being. We caught up with supportive and palliative care physician, Dr. Sally Greenaway, who says there are a range of myths about palliative care which can lead to people not receiving the best possible care in the last year of life, including that people can only receive palliative care in a hospital. Sally says that people often picture it being given by specialist nurses, doctors and allied health in a specialist palliative care unit. But in fact, palliative care is everyone's business.
8: It's delivered in the community, in GP's offices, by community nurses, in aged care facilities or nursing homes as people call them, in general hospitals, in cardiology wards, in dialysis wards. And when there is a lot of complexity and difficulty in helping people feel more comfortable with the challenges of that disease, whether it's their breathing or pain or they need help in managing at home, then they will call in specialist palliative care. Palliative Care Australia has a visual representation of people's needs as a big triangle, with the broad base of the triangle being most people whose needs are met in the community by GPs and aged care staff and so on. And then the next third of the triangle, which is in fact probably about 40% of people, will have their needs met by their own specialist team, whether they're kidney doctors or lung doctors or geriatricians. And then at the top of the triangle, there's about 15% of patients who have such complex needs that the predominant clinicians who will care for them will be the specialist palliative care people.
2: This project is produced with the support of the New South Wales Government.
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1: 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It's Sunday night in southwest Sydney, which means it's time for another episode of Into the Void. My name is Aaron, and I'll be with you all the way through to midnight.
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4: Whether you're young, you're old, you're gay, you're straight, it doesn't discriminate. One of my hematologist team members kind of came up to me. She grabbed my hand and she said, "I've got leukemia," at which point I just screamed and said, "No, actually, I didn't believe it. Anyone can get it. I'm in my 30s. Didn't think I was going to get sick or have any illness, let alone a blood cancer." I kind of sat back and said, "Well, I'm already finding this really hard. Don't try to do it by yourself. It's a very difficult thing to try to fight solo. Everyone deserves access to the treatment that they need to be cancer-free. I think it's really important as a community that we recognise that people have different challenges, and actually helping anyone who's going through something like this get on the other side of it. And I would say in that way that everyone does definitely deserves a fair go."
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0: 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I'm your host, John Grover. 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
9: 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That's one statistic. 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
4: 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It's all here right in the heart of Bankstown. 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
3: Good morning, I'm Alyssa Delfs. The Prime Minister will host a trio of Pacific Prime Ministers today as he continues to work towards solidifying Australia's regional influence. Anthony Albanese will engage in bilateral meetings with his Papua New Guinea, Tonga and Samoa counterparts before a Pacific Rugby League event in Brisbane with all four leaders. They will then attend the State of Origin Decider tonight. It comes after Mr. Albanese returned from a trip to the Pacific, during which he signed a significant defence pact with Fiji and visited the Solomon Islands. The Ocean of Peace Alliance, which could be expanded to other Pacific nations, makes Fiji Australia's fourth official ally. TikTok says it deployed crisis teams to prevent footage on the Bondi terror attack from spreading on its platform within an hour and a half of the massacre. Speaking at the Royal Commission on Anti-Semitism and Social Cohesion, the China-owned social media giant says it employs specialist teams to stop emerging trends online before they go viral. TikTok's head of partnerships, Valiant Ricky, explained the teams are different to standard moderators.
4: It's like our basic police force versus a SWAT team.
3: New medical technology could significantly improve recovery outcomes for burn patients by overcoming a long-standing limitation of current wound dressings. Lewis Donaldson has the details.
5: University of Newcastle researchers say the breakthrough maintains long-term adhesion with soft, tissue-like materials without causing damage or discomfort while withstanding moisture and movement. Traditionally, burn wound care requires frequent and often painful dressing changes which can slow recovery and increase infection risk. But Associate Professor Bainam Akavorn says the new tech allows wound dressings to stay in place for longer, allows antibacterial liquid treatments to pass through the dressing, and means fewer dressing changes and improved healing conditions for patients.
3: And overseas, three tankers have been hit in the Strait of Hormuz, including an LNG carrier at risk of explosion. Qatar has put the blame on Iran for the attack on a huge Qatari liquefied natural gas tanker, which was reportedly struck overnight by a drone that caused a fire in its engine room. Maritime security says the crew are safe after being evacuated. Meantime, a Saudi-flagged crude oil tanker was also damaged off Oman, but the cause is under investigation. And the International Olympic Committee has lifted its ban on Russia, allowing its athletes to compete in the next Summer Games in Los Angeles in 2 years' time. The ban was imposed in 2023 due to what the IOC called systematic state-sponsored doping and violations of the Olympic Charter after the invasion of Ukraine. The BBC's Jane Dougall reports.
6: The president, Kirsty Coventry, said athletes from Russia could now compete again as long as they met relevant anti-doping requirements. She said no decision had yet been taken on whether Russia could display its flag, colours and anthem at the Olympic Games. Ms Coventry added that no IOC events would be organised in Russia and Russian government or state officials would not be invited to any events. Russia has welcomed the decision, saying the Games must be free from politics.
3: And taking a look at sport now, tonight New South Wales and Queensland will go head-to-head in the State of Origin Decider. It will also mark Cameron Munster's 24th match for the Maroons, with no immediate end in sight. Queensland's captain, who has also played 15 tests for Australia, says he has no plans to retire from representative football to concentrate on club commitments like his predecessors, Jonathan Thurston, Cooper Cronk and Cameron Smith.
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14: Good morning, I'm Alyssa Delfs. The Prime Minister will host a trio of Pacific Prime Ministers today as he continues to work towards solidifying Australia's regional influence. Anthony Albanese will engage in bilateral meetings with his Papua New Guinea, Tonga and Samoa counterparts before a Pacific Rugby League event in Brisbane with all four leaders. They will then attend the State of Origin Decider tonight. It comes after Mr. Albanese returned from a trip to the Pacific, during which he signed a significant defence pact with Fiji and visited the Solomon Islands. The Ocean of Peace Alliance, which could be expanded to other Pacific nations, makes Fiji Australia's fourth official ally. TikTok says it deployed crisis teams to prevent footage on the Bondi terror attack from spreading on its platform within an hour and a half of the massacre. Speaking at the Royal Commission on Anti-Semitism and Social Cohesion, the China-owned social media giant says it employs specialist teams to stop emerging trends online before they go viral. TikTok's head of partnerships, Valiant Ricky, explained the teams are different to standard moderators.
15: It's like our basic police force versus a SWAT team.
14: New medical technology could significantly improve recovery outcomes for burn patients by overcoming a long-standing limitation of current wound dressings. Lewis Donaldson has the details.
16: University of Newcastle researchers say the breakthrough maintains long-term adhesion with soft, tissue-like materials without causing damage or discomfort while withstanding moisture and movement. Traditionally, burn wound care requires frequent and often painful dressing changes which can slow recovery and increase infection risk. But Associate Professor Bainam Akavorn says the new tech allows wound dressings to stay in place for longer, allows antibacterial liquid treatments to pass through the dressing, and means fewer dressing changes and improved healing conditions for patients.
14: And overseas, three tankers have been hit in the Strait of Hormuz, including an LNG carrier at risk of explosion. Qatar has put the blame on Iran for the attack on a huge Qatari liquefied natural gas tanker, which was reportedly struck overnight by a drone that caused a fire in its engine room. Maritime security says the crew are safe after being evacuated. Meantime, a Saudi-flagged crude oil tanker was also damaged off Oman, but the cause is under investigation. And the International Olympic Olympic Committee has lifted its ban on Russia, allowing its athletes to compete in the next Summer Games in Los Angeles in 2 years' time. The ban was imposed in 2023 due to what the IOC called systematic state-sponsored doping and violations of the Olympic Charter after the invasion of Ukraine. The BBC's Jane Duggall reports.
7: The President, Kirsty Coventry, said athletes from Russia could now compete again as long as they met relevant anti-doping requirements. She said no decision had yet been taken on whether Russia could display its flag, colours and anthem at the Olympic Games. Ms Coventry added that no IOC events would be organised in Russia and Russian government or state officials would not be invited to any events. Russia has welcomed the decision, saying the Games must be free from politics.
14: And taking a look at sport now, tonight New South Wales and Queensland will go head-to-head in the State of Origin decider. It will also mark Cameron Munster's 24th match for the Maroons, with no immediate end in sight. Queensland's captain, who has also played 15 tests for Australia, says he has no plans to retire from representative football to concentrate on club commitments like his predecessors, Jonathan Thurston, Cooper Cronk and Cameron Smith.
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is. 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What about me? 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
2: Good morning, I'm Alyssa Delfs. The Prime Minister will host a trio of Pacific Prime Ministers today as he continues to work towards solidifying Australia's regional influence. Anthony Albanese will engage in bilateral meetings with his Papua New Guinea, Tonga and Samoa counterparts before a Pacific Rugby League event in Brisbane with all four leaders. They will then attend the State of Origin Decider tonight. It comes after Mr. Albanese returned from a trip to the Pacific, during which he signed a significant defence pact with Fiji and visited the Solomon Islands. The Ocean of Peace Alliance, which could be expanded to other Pacific nations, makes Fiji Australia's fourth official ally. TikTok says it deployed crisis teams to prevent footage on the Bondi terror attack from spreading on its platform within an hour and a half of the massacre. Speaking at the Royal Commission on Anti-Semitism and Social Cohesion, the China-owned social media giant says it employs specialist teams to stop emerging trends online before they go viral. TikTok's head of partnerships, Valiant Ricky, explained the teams are different to standard moderators.
3: It's like our basic police force versus a SWAT team.
2: New medical technology could significantly improve recovery outcomes for burn patients by overcoming a long-standing limitation of current wound dressings. Lewis Donaldson has the details.
4: University of Newcastle researchers say the breakthrough maintains long-term adhesion with soft tissue-like materials without causing damage or discomfort while withstanding moisture and movement. Traditionally, burn wound care requires frequent and often painful dressing changes which can slow recovery and increase infection risk. But Associate Professor Bainam Akavorn says the new tech allows wound dressings to stay in place for longer, allows antibacterial liquid treatments to pass through the dressing, and means fewer dressing changes and improved healing conditions for patients.
2: And overseas, three tankers have been hit in the Strait of Hormuz, including an LNG carrier at risk of explosion. Qatar has put the blame on Iran for the attack on a huge Qatari liquefied natural gas tanker, which was reportedly struck overnight by a drone that caused a fire in its engine room. Maritime security says the crew are safe after being evacuated. Meantime, a Saudi-flagged crude oil tanker was also damaged off Oman, but the cause is under investigation. And the International Olympic Committee has lifted its ban on Russia, allowing its athletes to compete in the next Summer Games in Los Angeles in 2 years' time. The ban was imposed in 2023 due to what the IOC called systematic state-sponsored doping and violations of the Olympic Charter after the invasion of Ukraine. The BBC's Jane Dougall reports.
5: The president, Kirsty Coventry, said athletes from Russia could now compete again as long as they met relevant anti-doping requirements. She said no decision had yet been taken on whether Russia could display its flag, colours and anthem at the Olympic Games. Ms Coventry added that no IOC events would be organised in Russia and Russian government or state officials would not be invited to any events. Russia has welcomed the decision, saying the Games must be free from politics.
2: And taking a look at sport now, tonight New South Wales and Queensland will go head-to-head in the State of Origin Decider. It will also mark Cameron Munster's 24th match for the Maroons, with no immediate end in sight. Queensland's captain, who has also played 15 tests for Australia, says he has no plans to retire from representative football to concentrate on club commitments like his predecessors, Jonathan Thurston, Cooper Cronk and Cameron Smith.
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0: It's all here right in the heart of Bankstown. 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

0: 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My name is Aaron. I'll be taking you all the way through to midnight.
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12: Good morning, I'm Alyssa Delfs. The Prime Minister will host a trio of Pacific Prime Ministers today as he continues to work towards solidifying Australia's regional influence. Anthony Albanese will engage in bilateral meetings with his Papua New Guinea, Tonga and Samoa counterparts before a Pacific Rugby League event in Brisbane with all four leaders. They will then attend the State of Origin Decider tonight. It comes after Mr. Albanese returned from a trip to the Pacific, during which he signed a significant defence pact with Fiji and visited the Solomon Islands. The Ocean of Peace Alliance, which could be expanded to other Pacific nations, makes Fiji Australia's fourth official ally. TikTok says it deployed crisis teams to prevent footage on the Bondi terror attack from spreading on its platform within an hour and a half of the massacre. Speaking at the Royal Commission on Anti-Semitism and Social Cohesion, the China-owned social media giant says it employs specialist teams to stop emerging trends online before they go viral. TikTok's head of partnerships, Valiant Ricky, explained the teams are different to standard moderators.
13: It's like our basic police force versus a SWAT team.
12: New medical technology could significantly improve recovery outcomes for burn patients by overcoming a long-standing limitation of current wound dressings. Lewis Donaldson has the details.
14: University of Newcastle researchers say the breakthrough maintains long-term adhesion with soft tissue-like materials without causing damage or discomfort while withstanding moisture and movement. Traditionally, burn wound care requires frequent and often painful dressing changes which can slow recovery and increase infection risk. But Associate Professor Bainam Akavorn says the new tech allows wound dressings to stay in place for longer, allows antibacterial liquid treatments to pass through the dressing, and means fewer dressing changes and improved healing conditions for patients.
12: And overseas, three tankers have been hit in the Strait of Hormuz, including an LNG carrier at risk of explosion. Qatar has put the blame on Iran for the attack on a huge Qatari liquefied natural gas tanker, which was reportedly struck overnight by a drone that caused a fire in its engine room. Maritime security says the crew are safe after being evacuated. Meantime, a Saudi-flagged crude oil tanker was also damaged off Oman, but the cause is under investigation. And the International Olympic Committee has lifted its ban on Russia, allowing its athletes to compete in the next Summer Games in Los Angeles in 2 years' time. The ban was imposed in 2023 due to what the IOC called systematic state-sponsored doping and violations of the Olympic Charter after the invasion of Ukraine. The BBC's Jane Duggall reports.
2: The president, Kirsty Coventry, said athletes from Russia could now compete again as long as they met relevant anti-doping requirements. She said no decision had yet been taken on whether Russia could display its flag, colours and anthem at the Olympic Games. Ms Coventry added that no IOC events would be organised in Russia and Russian government or state officials would not be invited to any events. Russia has welcomed the decision, saying the Games must be free from politics.
12: And taking a look at sport now, tonight New South Wales and Queensland will go head-to-head in the State of Origin decider. It will also mark Cameron Munster's 24th match for the Maroons, with no immediate end in sight. Queensland's captain, who has also played 15 tests for Australia, says he has no plans to retire from representative football to concentrate on club commitments like his predecessors, Jonathan Thurston, Cooper Cronk and Cameron Smith.
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4: 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Some people like the old songs. I'll tell you one song before I get off the block. Don't bring me down. Some just like the new songs. Ooh, but you think it's she is so cool. For others, it's somewhere.

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2: Good morning, I'm Alyssa Delfs. The Prime Minister will host a trio of Pacific Prime Ministers today as he continues to work towards solidifying Australia's regional influence. Anthony Albanese will engage in bilateral meetings with his Papua New Guinea, Tonga and Samoa counterparts before a Pacific Rugby League event in Brisbane with all four leaders. They will then attend the State of Origin Decider tonight. It comes after Mr. Albanese returned from a trip to the Pacific, during which he signed a significant defence pact with Fiji and visited the Solomon Islands. The Ocean of Peace Alliance, which could be expanded to other Pacific nations, makes Fiji Australia's fourth official ally. TikTok says it deployed crisis teams to prevent footage on the Bondi terror attack from spreading on its platform within an hour and a half of the massacre. Speaking at the Royal Commission on Anti-Semitism and Social Cohesion, the China-owned social media giant says it employs specialist teams to stop emerging trends online before they go viral. TikTok's head of partnerships, Valiant Ricky, explained the teams are different to standard moderators.
3: It's like our basic police force versus a SWAT team.
2: New medical technology could significantly improve recovery outcomes for burn patients by overcoming a long-standing limitation of current wound dressings. Lewis Donaldson has the details.
4: University of Newcastle researchers say the breakthrough maintains long-term adhesion with soft tissue-like materials without causing damage or discomfort while withstanding moisture and movement. Traditionally, burn wound care requires frequent and often painful dressing changes which can slow recovery and increase infection risk. But Associate Professor Bainam Akavorn says the new tech allows wound dressings to stay in place for longer, allows antibacterial liquid treatments to pass through the dressing, and means fewer dressing changes and improved healing conditions for patients.
2: And overseas, three tankers have been hit in the Strait of Hormuz, including an LNG carrier at risk of explosion. Qatar has put the blame on Iran for the attack on a huge Qatari liquefied natural gas tanker, which was reportedly struck overnight by a drone that caused a fire in its engine room. Maritime security says the crew are safe after being evacuated. Meantime, a Saudi-flagged crude oil tanker was also damaged off Oman, but the cause is under investigation. And the International Olympic Committee has lifted its ban on Russia, allowing its athletes to compete in the next Summer Games in Los Angeles in 2 years' time. The ban was imposed in 2023 due to what the IOC called systematic state-sponsored doping and violations of the Olympic Charter after the invasion of Ukraine. The BBC's Jane Duggall reports.
5: The president, Kirsty Coventry, said athletes from Russia could now compete again as long as they met relevant anti-doping requirements. She said no decision had yet been taken on whether Russia could display its flag, colours and anthem at the Olympic Games. Ms Coventry added that no IOC events would be organised in Russia and Russian government or state officials would not be invited to any events. Russia has welcomed the decision, saying the Games must be free from politics.
2: And taking a look at sport now, tonight New South Wales and Queensland will go head-to-head in the State of Origin Decider. It will also mark Cameron Munster's 24th match for the Maroons, with no immediate end in sight. Queensland's captain, who has also played 15 tests for Australia, says he has no plans to retire from representative football to concentrate on club commitments like his predecessors Jonathan Thurston, Cooper Cronk and Cameron Smith.
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0: It's all here right in the heart of Bankstown. 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Station sponsor. Some people like the old songs. 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
7: Good morning, I'm Alyssa Delfs. The Prime Minister will host a trio of Pacific Prime Ministers today as he continues to work towards solidifying Australia's regional influence. Anthony Albanese will engage in bilateral meetings with his Papua New Guinea, Tonga and Samoa counterparts before a Pacific Rugby League event in Brisbane with all four leaders. They will then attend the State of Origin Decider tonight. It comes after Mr. Albanese returned from a trip to the Pacific, during which he signed a significant defence pact with Fiji and visited the Solomon Islands. The Ocean of Peace Alliance, which could be expanded to other Pacific nations, makes Fiji Australia's fourth official ally. TikTok says it deployed crisis teams to prevent footage on the Bondi terror attack from spreading on its platform within an hour and a half of the massacre. Speaking at the Royal Commission on Anti-Semitism and Social Cohesion, the China-owned social media giant says it employs specialist teams to stop emerging trends online before they go viral. TikTok's head of partnerships, Valiant Ricky, explained the teams are different to standard moderators.
8: It's like our basic police force versus a SWAT team.
7: New medical technology could significantly improve recovery outcomes for burn patients by overcoming a long-standing limitation of current wound dressings. Lewis Donaldson has the details.
9: University of Newcastle researchers say the breakthrough maintains long-term adhesion with soft tissue-like materials without causing damage or discomfort while withstanding moisture and movement. Traditionally, burn wound care requires frequent and often painful dressing changes which can slow recovery and increase infection risk. But Associate Professor Bainam Akavorn says the new tech allows wound dressings to stay in place for longer, allows antibacterial liquid treatments to pass through the dressing, and means fewer dressing changes and improved healing conditions for patients.
7: And overseas, three tankers have been hit in the Strait of Hormuz, including an LNG carrier at risk of explosion. Qatar has put the blame on Iran for the attack on a huge Qatari liquefied natural gas tanker, which was reportedly struck overnight by a drone that caused a fire in its engine room. Maritime security says the crew are safe after being evacuated. Meantime, a Saudi-flagged crude oil tanker was also damaged off Oman, but the cause is under investigation. And the International Olympic Committee has lifted its ban on Russia, allowing its athletes to compete in the next Summer Games in Los Angeles in 2 years' time. The ban was imposed in 2023 due to what the IOC called systematic state-sponsored doping and violations of the Olympic Charter after the invasion of Ukraine. The BBC's Jane Duggall reports.
10: The president, Kirsty Coventry, said athletes from Russia could now compete again as long as they met relevant anti-doping requirements. She said no decision had yet been taken on whether Russia could display its flag, colours and anthem at the Olympic Games. Ms Coventry added that no IOC events would be organised in Russia and Russian government or state officials would not be invited to any events. Russia has welcomed the decision, saying the Games must be free from politics.
7: And taking a look at sport now, tonight New South Wales and Queensland will go head-to-head in the State of Origin Decider. It will also mark Cameron Munster's 24th match for the Maroons, with no immediate end in sight. Queensland's captain, who has also played 15 tests for Australia, says he has no plans to retire from representative football to concentrate on club commitments like his predecessors Jonathan Thurston, Cooper Cronk and Cameron Smith.
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11: 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Station sponsor. Some people like the old songs. Oh, slipping away from some just like the new songs. For others, it's somewhere

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1: 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Some people like the old songs. Some just like the new songs.

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2: Good morning, I'm Alyssa Delfs. More than 100,000 Telstra customers are unable to access the network this morning amid a national outage. Telecommunications Industry Ombudsman Cynthia Gabert told the ABC customers are getting in touch to report the problem.
3: It's early days for us. Our phone lines opened at 8 this morning, so we're starting, only just starting to hear from people, but obviously we're 24/7 and we anticipate that there'll be a number of emails that have come through, because what we're seeing is people may not have mobile data, but I'm communicating with you using my Wi-Fi, so people do have some access, but not if you're out and about.
2: Telstra is investigating the outage and is advising users to try restarting their mobile devices and the internet. Meantime, WA police say the outage also includes calls to 000 for some customers. They're urging anyone with vulnerable family members, friends, neighbours or co-workers to offer them support during the service disruption. And meanwhile, regional train services across Victoria have been forced to stop due to a fault in the radio network. V-Line says services have been suspended and are unable to operate, with no estimated a time frame for a fix. They're also advising passengers to defer travel where possible. Services in the New South Wales Hunter region are also impacted. Overseas, the United States has confirmed it launched a series of retaliatory strikes against Iran this morning. The military says it's in response to Iranian attacks on three commercial tankers that were passing through the Strait of Hormuz overnight. U.S. Central Command Admiral Brad Cooper told Fox News the military's focused on destroying naval threats.
4: We're also zeroed in on dismantling Iran's decades-old threat to the free flow of commerce through the Strait of Hormuz. Through a combination of air, land, and maritime capabilities, we have successfully destroyed over 100 Iranian naval vessels, and we aren't done. We will continue to rapidly deplete Iran's ability to threaten freedom of navigation in and around the Strait of Hormuz. Our progress remains steady, and we remain vigilant against the enemy.
2: Back home, a new invention could soon eliminate the need for vaccine injections. A study from RMIT University has found a potential solution to the need to store vaccines at low temperatures. It's through the creation of a small patch made up of hundreds of tiny tips, which would deliver the vaccine into the skin as opposed to traditional injections. Researchers think it could help the 14 million children globally who could not be vaccinated in 2024, according to the World Health Organization and UNICEF. Lead author Brendan Dyett says widespread use of vaccine patches could be a decade away. And advocates say a national approach to reducing single-use plastics would remove confusion between the states and territories. This month is Plastic Free July, which encourages people around the world to reduce their use of single-use plastics. In Australia, they're banned in multiple states and territories. But Plastic Free July founder Rebecca Ruiz told National Radio News there's a lack of consistency between the jurisdictions.
5: We've had voluntary targets for packaging, and that were 2025 targets, and we failed to meet any of those targets. So there has been a process over the last couple of years of looking at packaging reform, looking at things like what we call extended producer responsibility.
2: And in sport tonight, New South Wales and Queensland will go head-to-head in the State of Origin decider. It also marks Cameron Munster's 24th match for the Maroons, with no immediate end in sight. Queensland's captain, who has also played 15 tests for Australia, says he has no plans to retire from representative football to concentrate on club commitments like his predecessors, Jonathan Thurston, Cooper Cronk and Cameron Smith.
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0: It's all here right in the heart of Bankstown. 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
8: Hello. 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I'm Amina Shakira, coming to you from Sin in Melbourne, Victoria. And today on the show...
9: Is it the solar and battery installation? Save a lot of money that the club is able to then reinvest into all sorts of different programs.
8: The Victorian Community Football Club is cutting its power bills by switching to solar and battery power.
10: As we've seen across a number of platforms, privacy has not necessarily been guaranteed.
8: We look at the future of journalism as ABC brings artificial intelligence into its newsroom. And later today...
11: We know we've just come out of June and it's the most generous month of the year, but fundraisers have obviously just come through that end of financial year, and if you've experienced it, it's a full contact sport and they deserve a day.
8: Australia marks Fundraiser Appreciation Day, and we hear from the people helping charities and community organisations raise vital funds. We'll have this and more for you over the next half hour. The Community Sports Club in Victoria is the latest to use full solar and battery installation. The Porter Linkton Demons Football Netball Club will save thousands of dollars in power bills and reduce its energy usage by 94%. An organisation is supporting the project, saying sporting clubs need to become climate resilient for future weather events. The Wire's Eduardo Jordan spoke to former AFL player and founder of Footy for Climate, Tom Campbell, the aim of his organisation.
9: Yeah, Footy for Climate's the organisation that I founded with my good mate Jasper Pittard when we were North Melbourne players back in 2020. We were seeing the impacts of climate change on communities around Australia through the Black Summer bushfires, and we wanted to use our platform of AFL Footy to do something about it. That's where the idea for Footy for Climate came from. And over the last 5 years, we've grown our ambition. And really, at the moment, we're starting to target communities where we can really lead with some great projects like Power Forward, support these communities to thrive into the future.
12: So I understand this week you are going to be part of an exciting project there in Port Arlington. Could you please tell us what it is?
9: Yeah, Port Arlington has got the third iteration of the Power Forward program, which is Footy for Climate's flagship project, where we're leading with solar and battery installations at community clubs to lower their costs and reduce their emissions. Resync have come on and donated an incredible installation that will actually save 94% of the energy that the club draws from the grid, saving about $12,500 every year.
12: So that's a lot of money, and you know they can reinvest that into the community club as well, I guess.
9: Yeah, that's really, you know, at the core of what we're trying to do at Footy for Climate. You know, we want to show that climate and sustainability solutions are not just good for the environment, but they're actually good for people in the community too. What we've been able to demonstrate with earlier Power Forward programs, like the one we first piloted in Mansfield, is that these solar and battery installations save a lot of money that the club is able to then reinvest into all sorts of different programs, whether that, you know, more uniforms or more accessible play for, you know, different members of the community, or things like concussion screening, which is, you know, a really topical issue at the moment. The club can actually channel those funds, you know, where it's going to be most impactful for them.
12: So, Tom, why is it critical to support community sports clubs to act on climate change, specifically with these renewable energy resources?
9: Well, you know, my starting point for this is, you know, loving the game of football and really seeing the impact that climate change through extreme weather is having on our community clubs right around Australia. We know that nearly 600 clubs have required financial assistance from the AFL since 2020, since when we started, due to the impacts of extreme weather. And we want to lead with solutions that help to build their resilience into the future. So a program like Power Forward, it does, you know, have a great environmental impact, which is reducing emissions, but it also helps the community resilience. So thinking of a place like Myrtleford, which also had a Power Forward installation, it's the community place of last resort. And in a time like a bushfire, the footy club having reliable energy that can supply the whole community who can meet at that place is a really important step that we can take to support the resilience of communities.
12: So the project in Port Arlington is the third one that you're contributing to set up these renewable energies, you know, with solar and batteries and etc. What's the feedback from the other sports clubs who have been supported by Footy for Climate so far about this?
9: Yeah, we've had some fantastic community events alongside the installation. And that's what we're doing again in Port Arlington on the 11th, is to go and meet with the community and really celebrate this great Power Forward installation. So the response has been fantastic. I've had, you know, a whole bunch of people that are really excited about, you know, the renewable energy shift. But there's other people that are also just really excited to see their club be supported on the bottom line and help them to, you know, continue to thrive as a footy club in a different way. So, you know, it's been, you know, overall just a really fantastic thing to be a part of. And I feel really privileged to be able to go to so many clubs and actually just speak to the community and see the benefit of these programs.
12: Now, what does the future look like? How can Sports Club get in touch with you? What's the process? If you can tell us a little bit more on that.
9: Yeah, so there's a really exciting federal government program called Game On that, you know, clubs can apply for some federal government funding, which is, you know, a really fantastic step at the moment. But what we'd really encourage football clubs to do is to get onto the Footy for Climate website and fill in an EOI. And then, you know, we can get in touch about how we might be able to have you involved in future Power Forward projects.
12: And I'm guessing this is all across Australia. It's not just focused in Victoria, I'm guessing. Is that correct?
9: Yeah, this is a national program. So we want to support clubs right around Australia. You know, the climate impacts, you know, aren't just in Victoria. Some of the, you know, largest impacts of climate impacted clubs have been in other states where, you know, we've seen cyclones in southeast Queensland. We've seen flooding in New South Wales. So some of those, you know, more significant impacts have actually been outside Victoria in the last 5 years.
8: That was Tom Campbell from Footy for Climate speaking with The Wire's Eduardo Jordan. The ABC is embracing artificial intelligence in its newsroom, announcing staff will begin using AI to help turn radio programs into online articles. The broadcaster says the technology will save time and allow journalists to focus on more in-depth reporting. But the move has also raised questions about trust, accuracy, and the future of journalism. I spoke with Timothy Kusky, researcher at the University of Sydney's Centre for AI, Trust and Governance, for more.
10: I think the key thing seems to be, looking from the outside, that they've now got this position where they've negotiated a deal with Anthropic to use their Claude AI, and that has given them the controls over what happens to their material that they would like to have, that they would feel safe having over the AI, where previously, as we've seen across a number of platforms, privacy has not necessarily been guaranteed. We've seen organizations not necessarily living up to their side of what the public might expect to be their trusted obligations as people dealing with their communications.
13: I think there's a lot of fear from journalists around job loss when media organizations incorporate AI or use AI. Will we see job loss from ABC or I guess even less hiring from the organization in the future?
10: I would separate the push towards reducing the capacity of journalists to engage with public news production, to engage with news gathering and investigations, from the efficiency dividends of any innovation, specifically AI innovations. And the reason I say that that separation should be there is that the financial situations, the political pressures, the sort of organizational pressures that say, hey, cut staff, those are omnipresent. They're always there. They're there for every organization, and they've been there for now for decades. And what we're seeing across many fields is AI is being used as an excuse to cut staffing, to fire off people. And then we'll find after a few months, after a while, oh, hey, you know what? We actually need those people. Let's hire you back on, but for half the pay. We've got these financial incentives to reduce staffing, to imperil the jobs and the job security of journalists. That's a pressure that's been going on for two decades.
13: In terms of disclosing AI, how would ABC work around that?
10: The disclosure issue is really a contentious topic because let's say, for example, you put a disclosure on everything that you do that's AI. For First, you need to sort of say, okay, well, every time I Google something, AI comes up. Do I need to disclose that? Do I only disclose when the AI has generated the text originally? What if AI just gets rid of some typos? You know, if it's all it's done is gone through and fixed things like Grammarly, like spell check has done for the longest time. So the first thing we have to contend with is, at what level does the usage of AI require a disclosure? If it's all of it, okay, then every time this a person reads an article, they're going to basically have to deal with the equivalent of a terms and conditions. That's not going to have any impact on the reader apart from making them annoyed. And then the next thing is, if there is disclosure on every single article, it may as well be invisible. It may as well be wallpaper for all that it matters to the reader, because they're going to see it so often, they're not going to see an alternative. And a lot of times they're not able to choose, or they're just not willing to choose what news is coming their way anyways. I'm not necessarily a champion in the disclosure department. My ultimate concern is whether or not the journalists are making sure that the content is, for lack of a better word, theirs.
13: Another major concern around AI has been if it can be trusted with, especially with producing news stories. Is there a risk of too many mistakes when it comes to using AI?
10: The key thing is, and this goes back to the issue of journalistic labor and what those journalists are doing in that room. The key thing is that the mistakes need to be identified and fixed, and that material needs to be accountable to the journalist that sort of puts their stamp on it, right? So the risk of AI making mistakes ultimately comes down to, and this goes in every field, this goes in law, this goes in medicine, this goes in journalism, every place that AI is popping up, the risk goes down to the person that is responsible and accountable. I absolutely think there's a risk. It's a very well-known risk, a very well-documented risk, that the AI is going to make mistakes. I think anybody that engages with it any length of time sort of says, yeah, I know you're going to get this wrong, but I'll fix it, right? I'll fix it in post, essentially.
13: That was Timothy Koski, researcher at the University of Sydney's Centre for AI, Trust and Governance, speaking to The Wire. 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I'm Amina Shakur in Melbourne. A big hello to our listeners in Alice Springs on ACCC 102.1 FM. To our friends in Noosa on Noosa FM 101.3. And to the other side of the country, to Radio Goolaree in Broome, Western Australia. In Australia, Fundraiser Appreciation Day occurs on the first Friday of July, which is the first Friday following the end of financial year, when we see the highest levels of donor generosity. The theme for Fundraiser Appreciation Day 2026 is the power of the ask. Fundraisers are vital in helping charitable organisations and non-profit causes fulfil their mission by raising valuable funds and building lasting relationships with their supporters. John King from Inner FM Melbourne has the story.
14: Every risk test for kidney disease, every young person who finds their way out of a crisis, every medical breakthrough leading to faster and more accurate diagnoses, none of it happens without someone who is willing to make the ask. Why should we celebrate fundraisers? It's a question that might seem to answer itself, but the fundraising profession is one that too often goes unrecognised, working behind the scenes while the causes it sustains take the spotlight. Jennifer Brutkowski leads fundraising and marketing with the Sir David Martin Foundation, a family foundation helping young Australians in crisis. They support young people experiencing drug and alcohol addiction to receive the care they need, including Mission Australia's Triple Care Farm.
15: I think we should celebrate fundraisers because some of the most important things in the world would not happen without them. Think about it. Medical research that goes unfunded by government or anyone else, crisis lines, guide dogs, hospices, safe places for people in crisis. None of that runs on goodwill alone. Somebody has to make it possible. And that somebody is a fundraiser. And it's not just one kind of person or one kind of fundraiser. It's the relationship manager sitting with a donor over a cup of tea, the social media officer crafting an urgent appeal when a disaster hits, and it's the person doing the receipting so that every gift is thanked properly. Every one of those people turns generosity into something real. So when we're celebrating fundraisers, we're really celebrating all of them and the whole machinery of care that keeps so much of our society functioning.
14: David Sloan is head of philanthropy with Wesley Research Institute. The Institute's work spans across a broad range of health areas, including spatial biology, celiac disease and immune health, cardiovascular, cancer, critical care, and clinical trials.
11: In Australia, I don't think it's any coincidence that we do this the first Friday of July for a reason. We know we've just come out of June and it's the most generous month of the year, but fundraisers have obviously just come through that end of financial year. And if you've experienced it, it's a full contact sport and they deserve a day. And certainly we have all earned that to actually sort of high five each other and just give each other a bit of a celebratory aspect, but also it encourages that culture of gratitude and appreciation within organisations as well.
14: Kat Crowley works with Kidney Health Australia, fighting for people with kidney disease to increase awareness, early detection and better treatment of this incurable disease.
16: Fundraising isn't just a job or a function within a not-for-profit organisation. It's a purposeful career for passionate, creative and innovative people that are the champions of the not-for-profit sector. We should celebrate them because they are the backbone of the charitable sector. Yet too often, they go unseen, under-resourced and undervalued. But perhaps most importantly, we need to celebrate fundraisers because of their humanity. In an uncertain world faced with economic pressures and growing need, fundraisers continue to believe in the generosity of others, that connection matters, and that together we can build a better future for everybody.
14: For Jennifer, working with a foundation dedicated to Australia's most vulnerable young people, the ask carries enormous stakes and enormous humanity.
15: The power of the ask, to me, is about reframing what asking actually is. We sometimes treat the ask like an imposition, as though we're taking something from people. But I generally see it the other way. The ask is an invitation. It's offering someone the opportunity to live their values in a way they can see and feel. So when we ask well, with honesty and respect, we aren't just raising money. We're giving people a way to belong to a story that they really care about. And that, to me, is the real power of the ask.
14: For David, the power of the ask is something that he thinks about in terms of permission and possibility.
11: The ask is the moment where all of it kind of comes together in some ways. It's an invitation to be part of something that matters, that they are stepping into the story that you've described and engaged them in that matches what their mission in life has been, and it's something that's meaningful to them. The other thing that we do is it's like an act of permission. It can be that we're giving permission to generosity and permission to act on something, because most people want to give, but they often just rely on someone to open that door. And that's what we do. We open the door, and that reframe of invitation and the reframe of sort of solicitation to permission changes everything about how we show up in the room, and it changes the conversation. And to me, it changes the relationship. So the power of the ask isn't about pressure. To me, it's always about possibility.
14: And for Kat, that invitation is deeply personal.
16: To me, the power of the ask is at the very heart of successful fundraising. One of my favourite phrases throughout my career has been, if you don't ask, you don't get. A strong case for support appeals to logic and can spark interest, but the real power lies behind rational persuasion. The true power of the ask is found in emotional connection.
14: To learn more about Fundraiser Appreciation Day, to give thanks and take action to support fundraisers you know, visit fundraiserday.com.au.
13: That was John King from InnerFM Melbourne with that story. Throughout the year, The Wire has covered what Australians with disability can achieve and what the government is proposing to be more inclusive. The achievement of advocates and community members with disability is a big step towards inclusivity. Graham Innes is a blind lawyer who fought against bigotry to achieve professional success. With his resilience, he challenged systemic discrimination by becoming a lawyer. He is a former Disability Discrimination Commissioner and spoke with Powered Media's Emma Myers about how his resilience helped him to be a successful lawyer.
17: I suppose the key story for me is that my parents treated me just like my other two brothers and sisters, rather than treating me like a kid with a disability. And that meant some challenges, that I ran into a few more objects and obstacles in my life as someone who's blind, and I met a few more challenges. But what it taught me was a couple of things. Firstly, the importance of resilience, of being able to deal with those sorts of obstacles. But also that it It didn't limit my expectations, and that was really important to me because I wasn't limited by what I describe as the soft bigotry of low expectations. And that started in my family and then built to my own worldview. And I've been able to encourage that amongst others. And whilst I'm not saying in any way that I've been successful, I think society does limit people with disabilities by having low expectations of us. And when there are low expectations of people, then many people don't rise above those expectations. But I didn't have those low expectations, so I was able to do that and pursue the sorts of dreams that I wanted to pursue.
18: And how would you describe yourself?
17: I'm determined, and some people call that stubborn, and that's been in some ways a bit of a disadvantage, but in a lot of ways a real benefit in my life and my career. I am a problem solver. The title of my autobiography is Finding a Way, and that's what I do. I find a way to resolve problems, and I'm focused on what I do, and I enjoy what I do. I think that's the other thing. I enjoy interacting with people. I enjoy the work that I do. I enjoy being able to empower and facilitate people to achieve more in their own lives. That's what gets me out of bed in the morning.
18: You completely changed the game throughout all of your career and even in your schooling years. Can you tell us a bit about that?
17: Well, I went to a special school for the first part of my schooling, and the teachers at that school were passionate. The school was well resourced. It was a small school, but it took me away from all of my friends in my local community. I had to travel an hour each day to school and an hour back since the age of four, which was a real challenge for me, dealing with that amount of travel and getting homework done and all that sort of stuff. But the problem with segregated education is that it's the absolutely wrong training for people who we then want to live in the community. And I understand why parents put their kids in special schools, because as parents, and I'm a parent myself, we want the best for our child and we're afraid about putting our child in the open environment. But I can assure you that special schools are not the best environment for kids with disabilities, because they don't train us to interact in the world around us.
18: And how did this background, being treated like everyone else, did segregated education influence your decision to go into law?
17: No, not at all. In fact, I probably did better once I got out into a regular school, which I did later in my schooling career, in terms of my understanding or the direction that I wanted to take. I wanted to study law because my family, I was always brought up in a family who respected social justice. We were a middle-class family. We didn't have a lot of money, but we weren't poor. And my parents instilled in all three of us, my sister and brother and myself, the importance of contributing to the community in which we lived. And they did that through their own example. They contributed to the community in a whole range of ways. And so I wanted to do something in my career which would make the world a better place. And I thought that being a lawyer and being able to be involved in changing laws would mean that I could help in the effort to improve the world.
18: And how did that impact your decision to contribute to the law society?
17: Basically, I did 30 interviews for jobs in the first year I was out of law school and College of Law, and I didn't get any of those jobs. And the reason I didn't was because people couldn't see how a blind person could operate as a lawyer, even though I didn't put it in my application, and the reason I didn't put my blindness in my application was that I knew I wouldn't get interviews if I did. So I would front up at the interview with my white cane and probably shocked a few employers, but they couldn't really see how a blind person was going to be able to work as a lawyer, even though I explained how I'd completed all of the study, done all the work necessary and was fully trained, and I talked to them about how I'd get access to printed material and how I could travel around and visit courts and other places. But they couldn't make that jump. They couldn't see how I could work as a lawyer. So I had to find another way.
8: 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And unfortunately, that is the end of today's show. 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The Y is a co-production between community radio stations SYN in Melbourne, 2SER in Sydney, Radio Adelaide,
13: 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We pay our respects to elders past, present and emerging. I'm Amina Shakir, coming to you from Sin in Melbourne, Victoria. Thanks so much for your company and we'll see you next time on The Wire.
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2: Good morning, I'm Alyssa Delfs. More than 100,000 Telstra customers are unable to access the network this morning amid a national outage. Telecommunications Industry Ombudsman Cynthia Gabert told the ABC customers are getting in touch to report the problem.
3: It's early days for us. Our phone lines opened at 8 this morning, so we're starting, only just starting to hear from people, but obviously we're 24/7 and we anticipate that there'll be a number of emails that have come through, because what we're seeing is people may not have mobile data, but I'm communicating with you using my Wi-Fi, so people do have some access, but not if you're out and about.
2: Telstra is investigating the outage and is advising users to try restarting their mobile devices and the internet. Meantime, WA police say the outage also includes calls to 000 for some customers. They're urging anyone with vulnerable family members, friends, neighbours or co-workers to offer them support during the service disruption. And meanwhile, regional train services across Victoria have been forced to stop due to a fault in the radio network. V-Line says services have been suspended and are unable to operate with no estimated a time frame for a fix. They're also advising passengers to defer travel where possible. Services in the New South Wales Hunter region are also impacted. Overseas, the United States has confirmed it launched a series of retaliatory strikes against Iran this morning. The military says it's in response to Iranian attacks on three commercial tankers that were passing through the Strait of Hormuz overnight. U.S. Central Command Admiral Brad Cooper told Fox News the military's focused on destroying naval threats.
4: We're also zeroed in on dismantling Iran's decades-old threat to the free flow of commerce through the Strait of Hormuz. Through a combination of air, land, and maritime capabilities, we have successfully destroyed over 100 Iranian naval vessels, and we aren't done. We will continue to rapidly deplete Iran's ability to threaten freedom of navigation in and around the Strait of Hormuz. Our progress remains steady, and we remain vigilant against the enemy.
2: Back home, a new invention could soon eliminate the need for vaccine injections. A study from RMIT University has found a potential solution to the need to store vaccines at low temperatures. It's through the creation of a small patch made up of hundreds of tiny tips, which would deliver the vaccine into the skin as opposed to traditional injections. Researchers think it could help the 14 million children globally who could not be vaccinated in 2024, according to the World Health Organization and UNICEF. Lead author Brendan Dyett says widespread use of vaccine patches could be a decade away. And advocates say a national approach to reducing single-use plastics would remove confusion between the states and territories. This month is Plastic Free July, which encourages people around the world to reduce their use of single-use plastics. In Australia, they're banned in multiple states and territories. But Plastic Free July founder Rebecca Ruiz told National Radio News there's a lack of consistency between the jurisdictions.
5: We've had voluntary targets for packaging, and that were 2025 targets, and we failed to meet any of those targets. So there has been a process over the last couple of years of looking at packaging reform, looking at things like what we call extended producer responsibility.
2: And in sport tonight, New South Wales and Queensland will go head-to-head in the State of Origin decider. It also marks Cameron Munster's 24th match for the Maroons, with no immediate end in sight. Queensland's captain, who has also played 15 tests for Australia, says he has no plans to retire from representative football to concentrate on club commitments like his predecessors, Jonathan Thurston, Cooper Cronk and Cameron Smith.
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0: It's all here right in the heart of Bankstown. 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Station sponsor. Some people like the old songs. Some just like the new songs. For others, it's somewhere in between. 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
2: Good morning, I'm Alyssa Delfs. Regional trains, FBOS transactions and hundreds of thousands of customers, including those trying to call 000, have been affected by a nationwide Telstra outage this morning. The telco that powers about 25 million mobile services across the country confirmed today that it's looking into the issue impacting some mobile calls and data connections. The government has been informed about the network disturbance that has had wide-ranging impacts, including in Western Australia and New South Wales, where 000 calls have been affected. Meantime, Optus says its systems are working as normal and customers can continue to make calls, send messages and access data. Police say anyone who's trying to call 000 but can't get through should try using another device, a landline, Wi-Fi or a different network. Other providers, including Belong and Aldi Mobile, run on the Telstra network and are also affected. The Climate Council is urging the Queensland Government to abandon a push to allow data centres to expand without renewable energy requirements. They say that as is, the plan would raise wholesale power prices by 14%. That's according to the Council's Clouded Future report that shows without appropriate requirements for data centres to power their growth with renewable energy, wholesale power prices will rise by up to 26% in New South Wales, 23% in Victoria and 14% in Queensland by 2030. The report also shows that without intervention, data centre electricity demand will raise climate pollution levels. Overseas, Israel's Supreme Court has ordered the government to respond by today to a petition calling for the release of 14 Palestinian doctors from Gaza. Among them is Dr. Hussam Abu Safiya, whose detention without charge for 18 months in one of the country's most notorious prisons has attracted international attention and growing concern over his condition. His lawyer, Nasser Oda, told the BBC that he met with Dr. Abu Safiya in the prison and he was so badly beaten that he was unrecognizable.
3: He nearly lost consciousness several times. He told us that he was subjected to severe violence inside the prison, especially on the day of the visit.
4: What did he say to you?
5: The first thing he said, "Thank you, Nasser, but I think it will be the last time we will meet." And this was the... Can we stop?
2: And back home, new medical technology could significantly improve recovery outcomes for burn patients by overcoming a long-standing limitation of current wound dressing. Lewis Donaldson has the details.
6: University of Newcastle researchers say the breakthrough maintains long-term adhesion with soft tissue-like materials without causing damage or discomfort while withstanding moisture and movement. Traditionally, burn wound care requires frequent and often painful dressing changes which can slow recovery and increase infection risk. But Associate